0: Is the mic on?
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0: Are we on air?
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0: Oh, okay. Ladies and gentlemen, boys and girls, this is Sadia Radio, and you're tuning. 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You're tuning. 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
3: presents 10 Reasons Why Smart People Have Fewer Friends. Friendship is perhaps one of the deepest bonds in human life. It's forged through mutual trust, unconditional support, and selflessness. It doesn't matter if you have 1,000 friends on Facebook, Twitter, or whatever. I mean, seriously, how many of them do you actually talk to and hang out with? In general, smart people have fewer friends. They realize the importance of having real friends, and they value those friendships deeply. Yes, the smarter you are, the fewer friends you have. And here's a list of reasons that explains why. Number 1, you can see through people. Having an above average intelligence means that you easily detect people with a try-hard persona, and you tend to keep your distance from them. You simply refuse to get involved with people like that just for the sake of popularity. You feel like they are social climbers, and they aren't worthy of your time. Number 2, you are verbally liberated. While your actions might contrast the actions of your friends, you have a strong mindset and the liberty to express your own thoughts and ideas. Your mind isn't limited, and you always have something to say. You think differently than others, but you're not bothered by their opinions. Number 3, you don't fear missing out. You try to keep up with what everyone's up to, but you don't enjoy engaging in senseless conversations. You don't really care about the latest trends, and you don't have much interest in materialistic things either. Because you're quite content doing your own thing, you don't have a fear of missing out. Number 4, you're more observant than most. Most of the time, you find yourself sitting back and just observing everything around you. The constant postings on social media, the scandals, and disrespectful behaviors put you off because you see more to life. You believe in radiating the energy you want to be around. You are humble and encouraging to all, but you don't put your time and trust into people who don't deserve it. Number 5, you don't get involved in drama. The unnecessary dilemma that comes with drama irritates you. You have enough on your plate, and you don't need more from anyone else. Others can think whatever they want, and since you don't feel the need to be accepted by them, you

0: refuse to get involved. Number 6, you don't need to prove your worth. You are independent and strong. You're grateful for the little things, and you're quite content with what you've got. Because you can support yourself, you don't rely on others, and there's no need for you to prove your worth to anyone. Number 7, you're cautious of others. You already know who your true friends are, so you don't really feel the need to have new ones. You are very cautious when letting people in your life, unless someone is as compatible as you. And by this I mean they think the same, express the same ideas, and they have the same values. But you still test them in situations to see if they really care about you as a person, or if they have something else on their agenda. Number 8, others find you intimidating. You usually keep to yourself, but you're a force to be reckoned with. You're not afraid to say the truth or confront someone when they're out of line. And because of this, people often see you as a threat. But there are some people who can see you for who you really are. These are the people you invest your time and effort in. Number 9, you aren't easy to understand. Let's face it, most geniuses are loners, and few people understand and accept them. It can be hard for an intelligent person. You seem to live in your own small world, and social activity is more like a distraction rather than the essence of life. In fact, the more you have to communicate with others, the more drained you feel. Number 10, you focus on your goals. You feel uncomfortable sharing your dreams and visions with narrow-minded people. You work hard to achieve your goals, and you don't have time for setbacks. So spontaneity is pretty much out of your vocabulary. Because of this, people tend to think that you're uptight, but in reality, you're just focusing on your goals. Researchers believe that there may be a conflict between the way we've evolved and the fast-paced lives we lead. Intelligent individuals are better able to adapt to modern life, and they're not as tied to humanity's evolutionary predilections. This means they don't have as much of a need for social interaction. So, if you only have a few close friends, don't despair. You're probably just really smart.
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12: 10 shocking facts on electrical safety. But roughly 2,000 people will end up in the emergency room because of an electrical injury, and more than three-quarters of these cases will be urgent. Sadly, some people die from electrical contact, and it can happen anytime. Many tragic deaths related to electricity happen at home when people are renovating or accidentally run over the cord while mowing the lawn. Some even happen on the job. Other deaths are due to people contacting power lines. At home, it could be a ladder or a kite. At work, it might be a dump truck. Any of these will conduct electricity if they touch power lines. Don't let it happen to you. Look up and locate the power lines first. Storms and accidents can knock down power lines. If you see one, remember electricity may still be flowing. Stay well back and call 911 to report the situation. Where there's electricity, there can also be risk, even in your own home. Everyday items like plugs, switches, lights, fans, and indoor and outdoor wiring can represent potential hazards. 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Never leave a hot burner unattended and keep pot holders and other flammable materials well away. Have a look around the house for frayed, cut, or squashed cables. Damaged plugs, loose wiring connections, and other problems with electrical components in your house account for nearly two-thirds of wiring-related fires. 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

Hello everyone, assalamu alaikum wa rahmatullahi wa barakatuh. This is Miranda Sheikh with my sound engineer Murad Hassan, and this is The Book Club. So welcome to this episode of your program, The Book Club, where we explore through books the creativity and clarity in our minds. One of the basic reasons why reading is important is that it helps us grow mentally, emotionally, and psychologically. Every book gives us an opportunity to learn new things and explore new ideas. Reading books increases our knowledge and makes us smarter. So in this episode, I'm going to give you the top 10 books on communication skills, but after the break.

are back, dear listeners, after the break, and this is the Book Club. So, number one book in the list is titled with How to Win Friends and Influence People. You can go after the job you want and get it. You can take the job you have and improve it. And you can take any situation and make it work for you. So, the writer Dale Carnegie, rock solid, time-tested advice has carried countless people up the ladder of success in their business and personal lives. One of the most groundbreaking and timeless bestsellers of all time is How to Win Friends and Influence People will teach you. So this book will teach you how or 6 ways to make people like you and 12 ways to win people to your way of thinking, 9 ways to challenge people without arousing resentment, and much more. So achieve your maximum potential, a must read for the 21st century with more than 15 million copies sold. Book number 2 is titled with Skill with People. So, are you having problems with the boss, wishing you could be a better spouse, not communicating well with your employees, having trouble building business relationships, or would you just like to improve your people skills and your ability to make strong, lasting impressions on the men and women you meet every day? So the solution is this book, which is Skill with People. So Les Giblin, the writer, timeless classic, has what you need to get on the first or the fast track to success at home, at work, and in business. So life lessons from the master of basic people skills. Described as the most wisdom in the least words, Skill with People has sold over 2 million copies and has been translated into 20 languages. Credited with transforming the lives of its many readers, Skill with People is a must-have for everyone's personal library. Communicate with impact. Influence with certainty. Listen with sensitivity. Skill with People shows you how to do that. Book number 3, Difficult Conversations, How to Discuss What Matters Most, written by Douglas F. Stone and Bruce Batten and Sheila Heen. Members of the Harvard Negotiation Project, the organization that brought you the mega bestseller Getting to Yes, show how to handle your most difficult conversations with confidence and skill. So whether we are dealing with an underperforming employee, disagreeing with our spouse about money or child, negotiating with a difficult client, or simply saying no, or I'm sorry, or I love you, we attempt to avoid difficult conversations every day. No matter how competent we are, we all have conversations that cause anxiety and frustration. So this book can help. Based on 15 years of research at the Harvard Negotiation Project, Difficult Conversations walks you through a proven step-by-step approach for how to have your toughest conversations with less stress and more success. It shows you how to prepare yourself, how to start the conversation without defensiveness, and how to keep it constructive and focused regardless of how the other person responds. You will learn how to describe the underlying structure of every difficult conversation, how to identify the errors but deeply ingrained assumptions that keep you stuck, how to manage strong emotions, yours and theirs, how to spot ways your self-image affects the conversations, and ways to conversation affects your self-image. So filled with examples from everyday life, Difficult Conversations will help you at home, on the job, or out in the world. So it's a book you will turn to again and again for advice, practical skills, and reassurance.
with this, dear listeners, we come to the end of this week's episode of the Book Club. We will continue our list next week. That was me, Ronda Sheikh, with my sound engineer, Murad Hassan.

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1: Every year, the world uses 35 billion barrels of oil. This massive scale of fossil fuel dependence pollutes the Earth, and it won't last forever. Scientists estimate that we've consumed about 40% of the world's oil. According to present estimates, at this rate, we'll run out of oil and gas in 50 years or so, and in about a century for coal. On the flip side, we have abundant sun, water, and wind. These are renewable energy sources, meaning that we won't use them up over time. What if we could exchange our fossil fuel dependence for an existence based solely on renewables? We've pondered that question for decades, and yet, renewable energy still only provides about 13% of our needs. That's because reaching 100% requires renewable energy that's inexpensive and accessible. This represents a huge challenge, even if we ignore the politics involved and focus on the science and engineering. We can better understand the problem by understanding how we use energy. Global energy use is a diverse and complex system, and the different elements require their own solutions. But for now, we'll focus on two of the most familiar in everyday life: electricity and liquid fuels. Electricity powers blast furnaces, elevators, computers, and all manner of things in homes, businesses, and manufacturing. Meanwhile, liquid fuels play a crucial role in almost all forms of transportation. Let's consider the electrical portion first. The great news is that our technology is already advanced enough to capture all that energy from renewables, and there's an ample supply. The sun continuously radiates about 173 quadrillion watts of solar energy at the Earth, which is almost 10,000 times our present needs. It's been estimated that a surface that spans several hundred thousand kilometers would be needed to power humanity at our present usage levels. So why don't we build that? Because there are other hurdles in the way, like efficiency and energy transportation. To maximize efficiency, solar plants must be located in areas with lots of sunshine year-round, like deserts. But those are far away from densely populated regions, where energy demand is high. There are other forms of renewable energy we could draw from, such as hydroelectric, geothermal, and biomasses, but they also have limits based on availability and location. In principle, a connected electrical energy network with power lines crisscrossing the globe would enable us to transport power from where it's generated to where it's needed. But building a system on this scale faces an astronomical price tag. We could lower the cost by developing advanced technologies to capture energy more efficiently. The infrastructure for transporting energy would also have to change drastically. Present-day power lines lose about 6 to 8% of the energy they carry because wire material dissipates energy through resistance. Longer power lines would mean more energy loss. Superconductors could be one solution. Such materials can transport electricity without dissipation. Unfortunately, they only work if cooled to low temperatures, which requires energy and defeats the purpose. To benefit from that technology, we'd need to discover new superconducting materials

that operate at room temperature. And what about the all-important oil-derived liquid fuels? The scientific challenge there is to store renewable energy in an easily transportable form. Recently, we've gotten better at producing lithium-ion batteries, which are lightweight and have high energy density. But even the best of these store about 2.5 megajoules per kilogram. That's about 20 times less than the energy in 1 kilogram of gasoline. To be truly competitive, car batteries would have to store much more energy without adding cost. The challenges only increase for bigger vessels, like ships and planes. To power a cross-Atlantic flight for a jet, we'd need a battery weighing about 1,000 tons. This, too, demands a technological leap towards new materials, higher energy density, and better storage. One promising solution would be to find efficient ways to convert solar into chemical energy. This is already happening in labs, but the efficiency is still too low to allow it to reach the market. The transition towards all renewable energies is a complex problem involving technology, economics, and politics. But there's ample reason to be optimistic that we'll get there. Top scientific minds around the world are working on these problems and making breakthroughs all the time. And many governments and businesses are investing in technologies that harness the energy all around us.

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1: It's dark outside. The season's growing colder. I'm still surprised how fast the summer goes. You can't deny we both are getting older. No brakes on life.

Ladies and gentlemen, welcome to a new episode of Urban Development News. You're tuned in to SRFM, and today we're going to be talking about the Sports Boulevard in Riyadh. Did you know that the Sports Boulevard is a 135-kilometer spine that runs through the Riyadh? And that project is happening right now. And most people have driven past it, walked on, or cycled through without necessarily understanding the full scale of what it is. Sports Boulevard announced a new real estate investment fund worth about 700 million rials. What will it build? A luxury 5-star hotel in a destination called Urban Wadi. The hotel will sit on a plot of roughly 13,500 square meters with a gross floor area of about 34,400 square meters. Sports Boulevard, one of the most ambitious pieces of urban design happening in any capital city in the world right now. And it's happening in

So let me give you the scale. Sports Boulevard extends more than 135 kilometers across Riyadh. Not meters, not a park. It's a corridor cutting through the city, and its master plan includes up to 50 multidisciplinary sports facilities and more than 4.4 million square meters of green and open space. It's designed around four ways of moving. You've got walking, running, of course cycling, and get this, horse riding. This is a city, ladies and gentlemen, this is a country with a deep equestrian heritage, and the design acknowledges it. So think about what a 135 kilometer continuous corridor could actually mean in practice. It means that instead of Riyadh having a park here, a sports club there, a walking path somewhere else, all disconnected, all requiring you to drive between them, the city gets a single connected spine. You can join it near your neighborhood and follow it. It links up a sports facilities, public spaces, you've got cultural attractions, and entertainment destinations along its route. This is fundamentally a different idea of how a city works. So for the last century, Riyadh grew the way most modern cities would, right? Outward, around the car, roads first, everything else changed around them. But Sports Boulevard is a deliberate connection to that. So it's a city that's building a network for people moving under their own power at the same scale it once built for vehicles. The first phase actually opened up in February 2025, bringing the completed length to 83 kilometers. The first phase included 13.4 kilometer sections running through Wadi Hanifa. This is the historic valley that runs through Riyadh, as well as a 20 kilometer cycling and pedestrian loop at Princess Noura University and the first phase of Sands Sports Park. If you've been walking or cycling in Riyadh in the past year and a half, and you notice new paths and new lighting and new connections between places that used to be separated, well, you may have been on it. Let's go ahead and talk about Urban Wadi. Urban Wadi is one of the 8 planned districts along the Sports Boulevard route. It extends from Suad bin Hartha Street in the west to the east, and it's designed as a mixed-use destination, meaning it deliberately brings together sports. You've got nature, environment, hospitality, and community experiences all in one place. This is the thinking behind a 5-star hotel there. It's not a hotel dropped randomly on a plot of land. It's adding hospitality to a district that already has sports and nature and public spaces, so the whole thing functions as a destination rather than just a facility. There's a detail about how it's being designed, and I actually find this really interesting. All development within Urban Wadi follows something called the Sports Boulevard Code. What is this code? It's an urban design framework, a set of rules that everything built there has to follow, and it's inspired by Salmani architecture. Salmani architecture is a Saudi architectural approach that draws on the traditional building character of Riyadh and Najd and adapts for its contemporary construction. So that means the code combines Riyadh's architectural heritage with modern urban design, with the specific aim, of course, of creating spaces that reflects the city's own character. That's a meaningful decision. It would be far easier to build glass towers that could belong to any city, but instead, there's a binding design framework requiring new development to look like it belongs in Riyadh specifically. So whatever gets built in Urban Wadi over the coming years, it will carry a visual identity rooted in this place. So a little bit of financing context. This fund is the 3rd real estate investment fund signed for Sports Boulevard. It follows a second fund valued at more than $5.5

million riels, covering developments across the Arts District and Urban Wadi. With, of course, its latest agreement, the total number of signed investment funds reaches 3, with a combined value exceeding 6.2 billion Saudi riels. Now, the question is, why does a project like this matter beyond Riyadh? Because it connects directly to two things the kingdom has committed to. The first one is Vision 2030. The second is the Quality of Life program, which is specifically about improving how people live day to day when it comes to culture, sports, recreation, and the livability of cities. And that there's hard evidence that this direction is working nationally. According to the Vision 2030 annual report published this year, 59.1% of adults in the kingdom now meet recommended physical activity levels, a figure that exceeded its targets nearly 6 in 10 adults. Alongside that, public open spaces per capita in the kingdom rose from 5.2 square meters to 6.9 square meters per person. More open, usable spaces for every resident. So to bring all of this together, what was announced is a 700 million rial fund for one hotel. But the substance is a 135-kilometer corridor being built across the capital with up to 50 sports facilities and more than 4.4 million square meters of green and open space. 83 kilometers already opened since Feb 2025 and 8 districts planned along its length. There's a binding design code rooted in Salmani architecture, so it looks like Riyadh and nowhere else. And more than 6.2 billion riyals in investment funds now committed to delivering it. If you live in Riyadh, or you're going to live in Riyadh, this is being built for you. And a good portion of it is already there to use. Ladies and gentlemen, you're tuned in to SRFM, and this was your Urban Development Program. We'll see you all on the next episode.

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2: 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Only turn the volume up. 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
4: Have you ever tried to touch your toes and suddenly realize your toes are much further away than you thought? Don't worry, you're definitely not alone. Today, we're talking about something called flexibility. And no, you don't have to be a gymnast to work on it. Flexibility basically means how easily your body can move and stretch. Think about a rubber band. When it's flexible, it can stretch and move easily. Our bodies need a little bit of that flexibility too. And here's the good news, you don't have to be naturally flexible. You don't need to do the splits or put your leg behind your head. You can start exactly where you are and slowly improve with time. Think about everything you do during the day. You bend down to pick something up, reach for something on a high shelf, turn around, sit down and sit back up. Your body is constantly moving. That's why flexibility is useful. It can make everyday movements feel easier, and it can help when you're playing sports, dancing, exercising, or simply running around with your friends. Basically, flexibility helps your body say, "Yep, I can move." Now let's talk about something we all do. Sitting. We sit at school, we sit in the car, we sit while eating, we sit on the couch, and then we sit with our phones. And suddenly, you've been looking down on your phone for 30 minutes, and your neck is saying, "Excuse me, what are we doing?" That's why getting up, moving around, and gently stretching throughout the day can be a great habit. Have you ever watched a cat wake up? They don't just jump out of bed and start running around. They stretch their legs, stretch their back, stretch their paws, and then they continue their day. Honestly, cats might have the right idea. When you wake up, you can do something similar. Stand up, take a deep breath, reach your arms towards the ceiling, and imagine you're trying to touch the sky. Now let's talk about the classic stretch, touching your toes. Stand comfortably, slowly bend forward, and let your hands move toward your legs. And if you can't touch your toes, congratulations, you're completely normal. For now, you can simply reach toward your knees or your shins. There's no rule saying your fingers have to touch your toes. The important thing is moving gently and never forcing your body. And that brings me to one of the most important rules about stretching. It should not hurt you. You might feel a gentle pull or some tension,

0: sharp or painful feelings are your body telling you to stop? Your body's basically saying, hey, I'm stretching here, so listen to it. You don't get extra flexibility points for suffering through a painful stretch. Here's another fun stretch called the butterfly stretch. Sit down, bring the bottoms of your feet together, and let your knees gently move toward the sides. Now you look like a little bit like a butterfly. You can sit there, relax your shoulders, and breathe slowly. And please don't start aggressively pushing your knees down. The butterfly has feelings too. Just let your body relax into the movement. There's also something called a cobra stretch. You lie on your stomach and gently lift your chest while keeping the movement comfortable. You don't need to lift super high. Imagine you're a little snake waking up and saying, good morning. But flexibility is not a competition. Maybe your friend can touch their toes and you can't. Maybe someone can do the splits while you're still trying to reach your knees, and that's completely okay. Everyone's body is different. Flexibility isn't a competition where the person who bends the most wins a trophy. The goal is simply to help your own body move comfortably. And you don't need to spend 2 hours stretching every day. Even a few minutes of gentle stretching can be a nice way to get your body moving. You could stretch after waking up, during a break, after exercising, or before going to bed. The important thing is consistency. It's better to spend a few minutes regularly than to stretch for 1 hour today, then completely forget about it for the next 3 weeks. If you're a person who gets bored easily, make flexibility into a game. Pick one simple stretch and see how it feels today. Then try it again next week and see whether your movement feels a little easier. You can even challenge your friends. But remember, the goal isn't to force yourself further than someone else. The challenge is simply to keep moving and taking care of your body. And flexibility isn't just for athletes. Dancers or football players, swimmers, everyone uses it, and people who spend a lot of time sitting can benefit from moving their bodies too. Actually, if you're listening to me while sitting down right now, keep this in mind the moment you get out of your cars, or if you can just get up and do a tiny challenge. Sit up comfortably, relax your shoulders, take a slow breath in, and gently roll your shoulders backwards a few times. You can do this while also sitting down. And there you go. You just give your body a little movement without even leaving your chair. Sometimes taking care of your body and yourself can be as simple as remembering to move. A lot of people think, I'm not flexible, so stretching isn't for me. But actually, that's backwards. You don't stretch because you're already flexible. You stretch because you want to help your body move better. You start where you are and slowly improve. Maybe today you can only reach your knees. Maybe in a few weeks you can reach your shins, and eventually you might get closer to your toes. And remember, flexibility isn't about your legs, your shoulders, your neck, your back. Hips, arms, and ankles all move too. Your whole body deserves a little attention. Think of stretching as checking in with your body and saying, hey, how are you doing today? Take a deep breath, move gently, and notice how your body feels. Sometimes your body just needs a little movement. So if there's one thing I want you to remember today, it's that gentle is better than painful. You don't have to force yourself into a crazy position, and you definitely don't have to compare yourself to somebody else. Your body carries you everywhere you go. It helps you walk, run, dance, play, hug your family, climb stairs and explore the world. So take a few minutes to move and stretch is one small way of saying thank you to your body. And the next time you wake up feeling a little stiff, don't immediately think, why am I so old? Maybe your body just needs a little movement. Stand up, stretch your arms, move your shoulders, take a break, and give yourself a few minutes. You don't have to become a gymnast overnight. Just keep moving, keep stretching, gently, and keep listening to your body. And please, don't try to put your leg behind your head just because I told you flexibility is good. All right, everyone, go stretch, go move, and take care of that amazing body of yours. Remember, move a little, stretch gently, and have fun with it.
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What to do in case you get stuck in an elevator. Being trapped in a confined elevator is everyone's nightmare. You're hanging stories above the ground, and your only lifeline is the emergency call button in front of you. And this could happen more than we think. And here are a few steps to take if you are stuck in an elevator. Number one is to take a deep breath. When the elevator you're in first lurches to a stop between floors, your gut response may be to panic, especially if you get claustrophobic. But don't, because getting nervous will only make things worse, especially if you work yourself into a full-blown panic attack and nobody can get in to give you medical attention. So just breathe. And remember that this too shall pass. Number two is to press the call button. Now all elevators have them, and there is a reason they are there for situations just like this. Some elevators have an emergency telephone to be used for the same purpose. Your call will signal building maintenance that there is a problem with your elevator, and set the wheels in motion for your ultimate exodus. If no one answers your call, try banging on the door to get the attention of people outside to let them know you're stuck inside. Number three, do not jump or pry open the doors. It is tempting to jostle the elevator a bit to get it going again. Now you shouldn't do this, because attempting to move an elevator yourself could only worsen the problem. If you're high above the ground, you risk falling out of the door. Number four, know that you won't free fall. Now, it's a common misconception that elevators are held by a single rope or other tenuous operation. Don't worry about that, because most elevators contain safety brakes. So a free fall is virtually impossible. But if you're still concerned, the trick to surviving a free fall involves spreading your weight and lying down on the middle of the floor. And number five, sit back and try to relax. Because no matter how quickly building maintenance is called, you will still have to wait for them to come and fix the problem. So use this time to relax and wait until they come. The most important thing is to remember to stay calm and to breathe in and out until help arrives.

Good morning and welcome to Good Morning KSA here on Saudi Radio. I'm Mona, and for the next hour, I'm going to take you traveling around Saudi Arabia. But today, we're going to travel in a slightly different way. And of course, making sure everything sounds exactly as it should. This morning with us is Zaki Rifai, our sound engineer. Good morning, Zaki. And good morning to everybody joining us. So, have you ever noticed that sometimes you can recognize a city before anybody even tells you its name? Well, you see one particular shape in the distance, one building, a tower, a fountain, or even a natural formation, and immediately you know where you are. For Jeddah, it might be the water of King Fahd Fountain rising high above the Red Sea. For Mecca, you might recognize the clock tower before almost anything else in the modern skyline. In Al Ula, for example, a photograph of Elephant Rock immediately gives the place away. And in Al Khobar, the water tower has become part of the waterfront landscape. Sometimes a landmark becomes so familiar that we stop asking questions about it. We pass it, we photograph it, we use it when giving directions, but we don't always know why it is there, when it was built, or what part of the city's story it represents. And I think that's what makes today's subject interesting. As someone who spends a lot of time traveling around Saudi Arabia and taking visitors to different places, I notice how often landmarks become the beginning of a conversation. A visitor sees something and asks, "What is that?" And once you answer that question, you very often find yourself talking about much more than a building. You start talking about the city, its history, the people who lived there, the landscape, development, architecture, culture, and sometimes even technology. So this morning we're going to look at some landmarks from different parts of Saudi Arabia, but not as a checklist of places to visit. I want to understand why we remember them, as some are very old, some are modern, some were built for practical purposes and later became part of the identity of a city, and one wasn't built by people at all, nature created it over a very long period of time. So later in the hour, we're going to give special attention to a landmark connected directly with our own world here in broadcasting, the Riyadh Television Tower.

We'll spend the full segment there because this tower carries an important part of the story of Saudi media and broadcasting, and official Saudi references describe it as one of Riyadh's cultural landmarks. We'll talk about why it was constructed, what it looked like against the Riyadh skyline of its time, its connection with television transmissions, and why buildings from our more recent history can also become part of a cultural memory. So we're going from the Red Sea to Mecca, Medina, Al-Ula, the Eastern Province, Asir, and finally Riyadh. And throughout the journey, you can stay connected with us on X at Saudi_radio. You can find us on YouTube as Saudi Radio. And you can call us on 012-648-4691. And of course, you can also find me on Instagram at Mona Lisa in Saudi. And now let's start the morning with some music. And when we come back, we'll begin right here in the Western region. We're going first to Jeddah, where water itself became one of the most recognizable sites of the city. And then we'll drive a little farther to Mecca and look up at one of the most distinctive clocks in the world. So stay with me.

Welcome back. You're listening to Good Morning KSA on Saudi Radio, and I'm Muna. Before the song, we were talking about the way one landmark can almost become a visual signature for an entire city. So let's begin in Jeddah. If you stand along the corniche in the evening and look out over the Red Sea, there is one sight that is very difficult to miss: King Fahd Fountain. The water rises approximately 312 meters into the air. An official Saudi source described it as the tallest fountains of its kind in the world. The fountain uses seawater from the Red Sea, and at night it is illuminated by hundreds of lights. And I think what makes the fountain so closely connected to Jeddah is not only its height, it's the setting, yes, the sea behind it, the corniche, people walking, families sitting outside, visitors taking photographs. Well, you don't simply look at the fountain as an engineering project. It has become part of an evening in Jeddah. And while some official Saudi sources actually listed among the city's important visual icons. And here's something interesting, especially for us working in media. Jeddah also has its own radio and television tower belonging to the Ministry of Media. Official Saudi documentation lists the tower among Jeddah's visual icons, and it was built in 2006, stands approximately 250 meters high, and includes an observation deck overlooking the city. So later, when we reach the Riyadh Television Tower, we can keep that connection in mind. So broadcasting infrastructure can begin as something highly functional, but its shape and presence can eventually become part of the visual identity of a place.

Now let's travel from Jeddah to Mecca, and there, the skyline gives us another completely different landmark. The Mecca clock tower, part of the King Abdulaziz endowment beside the Grand Mosque, official Saudi sources describe the Mecca clock as an icon of the kingdom's Islamic visual identity. And the tower rises approximately 601 meters. The clock has four enormous faces and sits high above the Grand Mosque. And what's interesting to me is how quickly something can become recognizable. There are landmarks that have existed for hundreds of years and others that are relatively modern, but the visual connection can become very strong in a short period. Today, when many people see that clock face in a photograph, they immediately think of Mecca. And this brings us to an important point about landmarks. A landmark doesn't always have to be ancient to carry meaning. Sometimes it represents a particular period of a city's development, and sometimes it becomes connected with an experience. For pilgrims and visitors, a building may become part of the memory of the journey itself. And for those of us working in tourism, these visual points are very useful. And when I'm traveling with guests, I often find that a landmark helps them remember a place later. And they may not remember every road we took, but show them one photograph and suddenly they say, "Yes, I remember that." And the whole experience comes back.

So in Jeddah, water rising above the Red Sea. In Mecca, a clock rising over the city's modern skyline. Two completely different landmarks, but both immediately recognizable. We're going to take another music break now. And when we come back, we're moving into a very different kind of story. We'll go to Medina, where one landmark takes us back more than 14 centuries, and then to Al-Ula, where nature created a landmark without an architect, engineering, or construction team. So stay with me.

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1: And welcome back to Good Morning KSA. Before the song, we were looking at the modern visual identities of Jeddah and Mecca. Now we're moving to landmarks whose stories are completely different. Let's begin in Medina. Just a few kilometers from the Prophet's Mosque is Quba Mosque. Its important, importance is much greater than its architecture alone. So the mosque is recognized as the first mosque built in Islam, established in 622 after the Prophet Muhammad, peace be upon him, arrived in the area during the Hijrah. And over the centuries, the mosque has been expanded, rebuilt, and cared for through different historical periods, and today it remains a living place of worship. And that's what I find particularly meaningful about landmarks like this. Some historic places become museums. You visit them to look back at something that ended. But a place like the Quba Mosque has history that is still alive. People still go there. People still pray there. The function continues while the history remains. And the surrounding area is also part of ongoing development through the King Salman project to expand the mosque, which is the largest expansion in the mosque history. So again, we see something that it will appear throughout today's program. Preservation does not necessarily mean freezing a place in the past, and sometimes it means respecting its history while allowing it to continue serving people today. And in a few seconds, we'll travel northwest to Al-Ula.

In العلا, the Elephant Rock, Jabal al-Fil, is a red sandstone formation approximately 52 meters high, shaped naturally through erosions into something that resembles an elephant standing with its trunk reaching the ground. And this is one of those places where nature almost seems to have created sculpture. When you see it from the right angle, the resemblance is immediate. And, well, there were no carving, no architect, no building materials brought to the site, just sandstone, weather, and time. The Royal Commission for Al-Ula works to protect the mountain as part of its wider care for Al-Ula's geological, archaeological and historical sites. And I like including Elephant Rock in today's episode because it reminds us that the world landmark is much bigger than architecture. A city's or region's identity can come from a building, a fountain, a tower, a mosque, a mountain, even the shape of the landscape itself. And this is something visitors understand immediately. You don't need a long explanation before Elephant Rock becomes memorable. You see it and you remember it. But once you know the geological story behind it, the experience becomes richer. That's exactly what I enjoy about guiding. The first reaction might be, wow, look at that. And then my job begins. Because the second question is, how did that happen? And suddenly you're talking about geology, history, nature, and the landscape of Al-Ula. So from a mosque, carrying 14 centuries of Islamic history in Medina, to a rock formation shaped by nature in Al-Ula, we're seeing two very different ways a place can become meaningful. And now we're going to take another song, and when we return, we'll continue east and south. We'll visit Al-Khubar, where a water tower built to perform a practical job became one of the city's landmarks. And then we'll travel into the mountains of Asir to a place that tells us something completely different about local architecture. 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
1: And welcome back, Amuna, and you're still tuned to Good Morning KSA on Saudi Radio. Before the song, we were in Medina and Al-Ula. Now we're moving across the kingdom to the eastern province. If you

as the Al-Khobar Water Tower. And it stands on an island along the northern corniche and rises approximately 90 meters. But the interesting part is that it wasn't built simply to look attractive. It has a real practical function. The tower contains a water tank with a capacity of around 5,000 cubic meters, supplying water to Al-Khobar. And its upper level also includes a restaurant overlooking the waterfront and the city. And this is a perfect example of something we see in several Saudi cities. A structure begins with infrastructure, people need water, a city grows, a tower is built to support that need. But over time, because of where it is and what it looks like, people begin to recognize it as part of the city itself. Official Saudi references describe the Al-Khobar Water Tower as one of the city's prominent landmarks. There are actually several water towers across Saudi Arabia that went through this kind of transformation. Official Saudi documentation describes water towers as structures that were originally built to supply cities and later became heritage, cultural, and tourist landmarks in their own right. And I think that's fascinating. We often imagine that a landmark has to be designed from the beginning to become famous, but sometimes the opposite happens. A city builds something because it needs it. Then people live around it, they grow up seeing it, it appears in photographs, it becomes part of directions and everyday conversation, and years later it has become part of the city identity.

Now, let's move south into Asir and the city of Abha. There we have a completely different kind of landmark, Shada Palace, sometimes called the White Palace. It is one of Abha's prominent historical sites and reflects the traditional architectural character of Asir. The place was built in the late 1920s and later restored, and today houses a museum representing the heritage in the region, and in 2017 it was included in the first category of architectural heritage sites in the National Architectural Heritage Register. And the architecture itself tells you that you have traveled. It doesn't look like something from the coast. It doesn't look like central Riyadh. The materials proportions and style are connected with Asir. And that's one of the things I love when traveling across Saudi Arabia. The country doesn't have one architectural language. The landscape changes, and traditionally, architecture responded to that landscape. So available material changed, climate changed, and local building method changed. And because of that, you can sometimes look at a building and already have an idea of which part of Saudi Arabia you might be in. And for visitors, this is one of the most interesting discoveries. Someone may arrive thinking of Saudi Arabia as one type of landscape and one type of architecture. Then you take them from Jeddah to the mountains, from Riyadh to Al-Ula, from Al-Khubar to Asir, and they realize how much variety there is. And of course, the landmarks help tell the story quickly, and they give the region a face. And before our next song, a quick reminder that you can stay connected with us on X at @Saudi_radio and find us on YouTube as Saudi Radio. Our telephone number is 012-648-4691, and you can also find me on Instagram at MonaLisa in Saudi. Now, we're taking another music.

music break. And when we come back, we're giving the next segment completely to Riyadh Television Tower. We'll slow down there and really tell its story. When it was built, what it was designed to do, and how it became connected with Saudi broadcasting, and why today it deserves attention as part of Riyadh's cultural memory. Stay with me.

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1: And welcome back. You're listening to Good Morning KSA here on Saudi Radio, and I'm Muna. Before the song, we traveled from Al-Khobar to Abha, looking at two landmarks that began with completely different purposes. Now, I want to stay in one place for a little longer. Well, let's go to Riyadh, more specifically to Al-Washam district, and let's look up at the Riyadh television tower.

So Riyadh Television Tower is one of the first towers in Riyadh and one of the city's cultural landmarks. And there's a special reason we're giving it a full segment today. The tower has been highlighted for its cultural heritage significance, and for those of us who work in broadcasting, it carries a story that it is particularly close to our profession. Well, the tower was established in 1982 as part of Riyadh's television complex, and its story began a few years earlier with an agreement in 1978 between the Saudi Ministry of Information, today the Ministry of Media, and a representative of the French government. The purpose was practical and important. Television broadcasting was expanding and Riyadh was growing.

and transmission needed to reach a wider area. So the tower was designed to increase television coverage across the neighborhood and suburbs of the capital. It rises approximately 176 meters with a television transmission mast at the top. But then comes the architectural detail that gives the tower its recognizable appearance. Near the top is a two-level circular restaurant designed in the form of a glass diamond. That shape helped give the tower a silhouette that people could recognize from a distance. And over time, the tower became more than transmission infrastructure. Its image was used for many years in the identity of the Minister of Media, and I think that is an important detail because once an institution begins using the shape of a building as part of its own identity, the building has clearly moved beyond being simply functional. It has become symbolic. Now, imagine Riyadh, well, in the early 1980s. Stay tuned. So in the 1980s, well, don't picture the skyline we know today. No Kingdom Tower yet, no Faisalia Tower, and no rows of high-rise buildings that now form part of the capital. The Riyadh Television Tower would have had a very different presence on the skyline. It represented modern communication, broadcasting, technology, and a city developing quickly. And inside the world were the studio, engineers, camera operators, producers and presenters creating television for audiences across the kingdom. You can find, well, another story, another world. Of course, the world of media. So when we talk about a television tower, we're not really talking about a concrete, steel, and transmission equipment. We're talking about the thousands of hours of human work connected with it. So think about everything that broadcasting documents, news, national occasions, interviews, culture, religion, entertainment, public events, moments people remember. And then think about the people behind all of that. The presenters is only the person you see or hear. Behind the program, there are sound engineers, producers, technicians, camera teams, control rooms, editors, and many other people. And, that's another thing. The thing that I really, really like about this, and that's why I always like to mention our sound engineer, Zeki Rifai, who is behind the sound for us this morning, and because he's part of the team, part of the media, and because broadcasting has always been teamwork. And, stay tuned. And of course, a building such as the television tower represents the entire world. There is another detail I find interesting. In 2010, a project was launched to develop the television tower square, including landscape work and landmark lighting suited to Riyadh's environmental conditions. And that tells us something. Well, the tower was no longer being treated only as a technical infrastructure. Attention was also being given to the space around it and to the way it was seen as a landmark. And this connects perfectly with everything we've been discussing this morning. So, do you remember when we talked about Al Hobar Water Tower? It began with the water supply and became a city landmark. And then Jeddah's a radio and television tower. Again, technical infrastructure becoming part of the visual identity of a city.
The Riyadh Television Tower belongs to that same family of places. But because of its connection with national broadcasting history, it carries another layer. It tells us something about how Saudi Arabia communicated during a particular period. And that's why I think modern heritage is such an interesting subject. When people hear the word heritage, many automatically imagine something hundreds or thousands of years old. An archaeological site, an ancient building, an old village. And of course, those places are heritage. But every generation eventually becomes history. The buildings that represent modernity 40 or 50 years ago can become the heritage of the next generation. And the television tower is a very good example. In 1982, it represented advanced broadcasting infrastructure. And today we can hold a phone in our hand and transmit live video almost anywhere. Think about that change. The tower was built partially because a television signal physically needed infrastructure to reach across Riyadh. And today, a reporter can stand outside with a mobile device and send an image instantly through digital networks. So that's not just technological change, that's a transformation in the way we communicate. But the old tower still matters because it shows us how we arrived here. And I think that's why preserving landmarks connected to relatively recent history is important. If everything older is removed simply because something newer replaces its original function, eventually we lose the physical evidence of how a city developed. And Riyadh is developing very rapidly. Its skyline today contains landmarks from many different periods. Al Masmak tells one story. The old Riyadh water tower tells another story. The television tower tells another story. And of course, Faisaliyah and Kingdom Tower represent yet another stage of the city. And future generations will add their own. And official Saudi documentation describes the Kingdom Tower, for example, as one of the visual icons representing Riyadh's identity today. So, a skyline can almost become a timeline. And that is probably the best way to think about the Riyadh Television Tower. So, not simply as an old tower, but as one chapter in the visual history of Riyadh. And for those of us working in Saudi media, there is also something very personal in that we're continuing the same basic purpose. The equipment has changed, the platforms have changed, but we're still trying to reach people. We're still telling stories, we're still informing, still documenting. And without necessarily thinking about it every day, the work we're doing now will eventually become part of Saudi media history too. So perhaps when we look at the Riyadh Television Tower, the question isn't only, what did this tower do? It is also, what period of Saudi Arabia does this tower help us remember? And I think that is what gives it its real cultural value. We're going to take one more music break now. And when we return, we'll bring our journey across the kingdom together for today's Saudi Spotlight. We'll look at what happens when a country preserves the landmarks of its past while continuing to create new landmarks for the future. And well, you're still tuned to Good Morning KC on Saudi Radio, so enjoy the music.

And welcome back. This is Good Morning KSA, and I'm Muna. Before the song, we spent some time at the Riyadh Television Tower and talked about the way a structure built for broadcasting eventually became part of the capital's cultural memory. And now for today's Saudi Spotlight, I want to bring all the places we've visited this morning together, because look at how different they are. In Jeddah, we have a fountain whose water rises hundreds of meters above the Red Sea. In Mecca, clock tower has become part of the modern visual identity, surrounding one of the most important places in Islam. In Medina, the Quba Mosque takes us back to the very beginning of Islamic history. In Al-Ula, nature itself gave us Elephant Rock. In Al-Khubar, working water tower became part of the waterfront landscape. In Abha, Shada Palace preserves the architectural character and heritage of Asir. And in Riyadh, the television tower tells part of the story of Saudi broadcasting. None of these landmarks are the same. And that's exactly the point. Saudi Arabia itself is not one landscape, one architectural style, or one historical period. Every region has something different to say, and we're continuing to create landmarks as well. A good example is the King Abdulaziz Center for World Culture, ITRA, in Dhahran. Official Saudi sources describe ITRA as one of the Eastern Province's landmarks, with an architecture form inspired by a group of interacting rocks. The building combines a library, museum, theater, cinema, children's museum, and spaces dedicated to knowledge, creativity, and cultural exchange. And what I particularly like about the ITRA story is its location. It stands beside the site of the Prosperity Well, the first commercial oil well in Saudi Arabia. So even the location creates a conversation between different times. A place associated with the beginning of the kingdom's commercial oil story now sits beside a cultural center focused on knowledge, creativity, and the future. And that really sums up today's program for me. A landmark can help us remember where we came from, but it can also tell us where we're going. And as a guide, when I show people Saudi Arabia, I don't want them only to take a photograph and move on. I want them to ask, why is this here? What happened here? What does this mean to the city? Because once someone's asked those questions, the building becomes more than a building. The fountain becomes more than a water. The tower becomes more than concrete. The palace, of course, becomes more than stone. And the rock becomes more than geology, and they become stories, and those stories help us understand the country. That's today's Saudi Spotlight, and that's also where we're going to end our journey this morning. We began on the Red Sea in Jeddah. We traveled to Mecca, Medina, Al-Ula, Al-Khubar, Abha, and finally Riyadh. And I hope the next time you pass one of these familiar landmarks, you look at it just a little differently. And maybe you'll ask yourself what was happening in that city when it first appeared, what was built, why it was built, who used it, and how it became part of the place that we recognize today. So thank you for sharing the hour with me, and a special thank you as always to our sound engineer Zaki Rifai. I'm Muna. And you've been listening to Good Morning KSA on Saudi Radio. You can stay connected with us on X Saudi _radio. 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

West Saudi Radio, and you can call us on 012-648-4691. And of course, you can find me on Instagram at Mona Lisa_in_Saudi.

And now it's exactly where we need to be in the program. We have one final song, and this one will take us all the way to our to be ended. And have a beautiful morning. Enjoy the rest of your day. And I'll meet you again on another edition of Good Morning KSA.

Ladies and gentlemen, welcome to a new episode of Cybersecurity Daily, just for you, where we keep you informed and make it easy for you to understand as we go. Ladies and gentlemen, in today's episode titled "The Six Digits That Give Away Your Whole Life" is a very important one, given that especially in Saudi Arabia, we all use WhatsApp. You're tuned in to SRFM and this is Uthman Dahlawi. Stick around and stay tuned, we'll take you through it. There's a message going on right now that has costed people their WhatsApp accounts, their contacts, and a lot of cases, their friends' money. And the thing that makes it work is not about clever hacking. It's six digits and a moment of politeness. So how it goes is that you're going about your day, your phone buzzes with an SMS, your WhatsApp verification code is X, Y, and Z. You didn't ask for it. You were not logged in anywhere. So you just look at it and you shrug. Seconds later, a WhatsApp arrives from a friend, someone you actually know. Maybe their name and photo, their number, and all looks clear. They say something like, "Sorry, I typed my number wrong and the code was sent to you by mistake. Could you send it over?" And that's it. That's the whole attack, because if you forward those six digits within seconds, you are locked out of your own WhatsApp. And a criminal is inside, reading your messages, wearing your name and your face. Okay, so let's take a step back and explain exactly what just happened. When you install WhatsApp on a new phone, WhatsApp sends a six-digit code by SMS to the number you've registered. Type it in and the account moves to that device. That's normal. This is the system working. So imagine if a criminal types in your phone number into a WhatsApp on their phone, WhatsApp does exactly what it's designed to do. It sends the code to you. So the criminal has one problem, the code is sitting on your phone, and they just need to find some poor excuse to make you believe it and you hand over the code. So that's why the message comes from a friend, because the ugly genius of this is that it spreads. The friend that is messaging you, their account got hacked an hour ago by that exact same trick. So it's a chain and it doesn't stop. It's a chain reaction. So this is the whole problem, ladies and gentlemen. It's someone in your contact, your friend, asking you for that code. You should be suspicious immediately. Security researchers describe this as takeovers. WhatsApp's encryption is strong. Attackers don't attack the technology, they attack the people. Now, what happens after they're in? This is what these nefarious hackers do. First, they lock you out. Your account now lives on their phone. You open WhatsApp and you're signed out. Second, they read everything, right? Because your entire message history is, for them, treasure. Every conversation, every photo you sent, the documents, anything personal you typed into the app now belongs to a stranger. Okay, so the third, and I think this is the most important one because this is where the real damage happens. They go to your contacts, your closest friends, your family, they message them as if they're you asking for money or any sort of support, really. Because it's your name, because you are registered in their contacts, they're gonna trust it immediately. Whatever you need, they'll give over. This is why this scam is absolutely ugly and cruel. It doesn't rob you. It uses you to rob the people who trust you most. The worst part is that they keep chain going. They message more and more of your contacts to steal their code, so the whole thing spreads like an infection. Now, if you think it's absolutely insane up until now, there is another layer people forget. Once they control the account tied to your phone number, they may try that number against other services. Social media, payment apps, anything that uses your phone number for a recovery. Your WhatsApp is not a messaging app. It's a key that opens other doors. My job here is not to terrify you.
My job here is to raise awareness and to help you understand what's really happening in the world and, more importantly, how to defend ourselves. Rule number one, it is absolute never share your WhatsApp verification code with anyone ever for any reason. Nope. Not with a friend, not with families, not with a stranger. Especially not someone claiming to be WhatsApp support. If you receive a verification code for some reason that you never requested, you simply do nothing. Just ignore it. Someone tried to register your number and failed because they never got the code. The attack only works if you play a part in handing it over. Ladies and gentlemen, I always advise this every single time. Turn on 2FA, two-step verification. It takes 30 seconds. Open WhatsApp, go to settings, then account, two-step verification. Go ahead and enable it. You'll get a six-digit PIN of your own choosing and you can add a recovery email. This is just a second layer. Think of it as like a second password, which only you're gonna know. It just closes the entire attack together. The honest truth about why a lot of people don't enable this is because it's inconvenient. I think for the cost of your privacy and your security, anything is worth it. Another incredible rule is to check your linked devices. So in settings, open linked devices. That shows the computers or the tablets, any other device that's currently signed into your WhatsApp. If you see something that you don't recognize, sign out immediately. Try to do that check every so often. It's a really good habit to build. It's just for safety, guys. Verify out of band. There's a technical way of saying if a contact asks you for something unusual, a code, money, personal details, try not to rely on WhatsApp. Call them, like on their actual number. Even if you're introverted, give them a call. Security does not care. Maybe their account got hijacked, right? The person answering your WhatsApp messages is not them, but their phone still rings. They'll answer it. You'll know within 5 seconds. Now, in the worst case of it already happening, you need to act immediately. Open WhatsApp, try to register your number again, fresh verification code will be sent to you, enter that, and that usually kicks the attacker straight out. The lesson here is to be aware, to be attentive, and to act quickly if something were to happen. And remember, contact WhatsApp support immediately if something like this does happen. Ladies and gentlemen, the scam does not work because criminals are technically brilliant. No, it works because we are decent. Someone we know asks for a small, harmless sounding favor and we help. It's the instinct that we have. But unfortunately, they found a way to abuse that. So don't be suspicious of everyone. Just carve out one hard exception and hold it forever. The six-digit code is never shared with anyone, no matter who's asking, no matter how good the reason sounds, guys. Stay safe out there in the real world and in the digital world. We'll catch you guys on the next one. This has been Cybersecurity Daily, just for you, and you're tuned in to SRFM.

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4: 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I am Dre Double A, and today we're discussing tips to improve your time management. Yeah, it's a common one, but I'm hoping I give you something new, so do stay tuned. And if you like what you hear, let me know. Let's begin with an uncomfortable idea. You probably do not have a time problem. You have a decision problem. Almost everyone who feels short of hours is not actually short of hours. If you added two more hours to your day, those hours would fill up exactly like any others did. And by the end of the week, nothing important would have moved. We know this because it happens every time somebody's schedules freeze up. What is really happening is this: all day long, you are making tiny decisions about what to do next. After this, or start that, reply now or later, check the phone or do not. Each of these decisions costs a small amount of mental energy, and there is only a limited supply. By the middle of the afternoon, that supply is gone, and what is left cannot be spent on the work that actually matters. So you do the easy thing instead. You feel busy and you go home vaguely dissatisfied. The solution then is not to squeeze more activity into the day. It is to make fewer decisions inside of it. So here is how, in 8 easy steps. So stay tuned. Number 1, decide the night before. 5 minutes before you finish for the day, choosing what tomorrow is actually for. Not 30 items, maybe 3. Write them down somewhere you will see them in the morning. This one habit changes the shape of a day more than any app. You wake up already knowing where to point yourself, which means you spend your fresher mental energy doing the work rather than deciding what the work should be. Interesting one. Number 2, protect your first hour. Whatever your most demanding task is for the day, give it your best brain. Your best brain arrives pretty early. Most of us do the exact opposite. We hand the irreplaceable first hour to messages, emails, and notifications, all of which are other people's priorities arriving in the order they were sent. Then we attempt our real work at 4 in the afternoon, which whatever is left over, and conclude that we are bad at it. No one is bad at demanding work at 9 in the morning. Many people are bad at 4 o'clock. The basic idea is, folks, do your serious work as soon as you possibly can in the day to avoid having that brain fog and tiredness kick in later. I think it's a really important one, and I think we can all learn a lot from that. Don't wake up in the morning and the first thing you do is spend an hour on your phone trying to go through all your notifications on Facebook or on Instagram. It just doesn't work. Number 3, work in blocks rather than fragments. Small, similar tasks together. All your calls in one stretch, all your admin in another, all your writing in the next. The reason is a hidden cost that people consistently underestimate. Every time you switch between different types of work, your attention does not always follow immediately. Part of your mind stays behind on the previous task for several minutes. Do that 30 times in a day, and you have spent hours in a state of partial attention while feeling extremely busy throughout. Fragmented time feels productive and produces very little. Block time feels slow and produces almost everything. So definitely consider this when you plan your day. And number 4, use the 2-minute rule. If a task generally takes less than 2 minutes, do it immediately. Send the short reply, file the document, make the the note. If it will take longer, it goes onto the list and gets scheduled. What you must not do is the third option, which is to keep it in your head as a thing you will get to eventually. That is where the low-grade hum of stress comes from. Not from the work itself, but from the accumulated weight of remembering it. Number 5, learn the most useful sentence in time management, and that is, let me get back to you on that one. Notice what it is, what it is not, right? It is not a refusal. It is not a confrontation. It is simply the space to decide

0: instead of agreeing out of reflex. And that space is where your week is either protected or given away. Let me say it again. Let me get back to you on that. It sounds super simple, but I guarantee you it gives you enough time to plan. Most of us do not overcommit because we cannot say no. We overcommit because we answer in the moment when the request is warm and the calendar is abstract. 3 weeks later, the calendar is very concrete indeed, and we cannot remember why we agreed. Buy yourself the pause, then decide. Now, number six, deal with meetings honestly. Before you accept one, ask what decision it is exactly making. If there is no decision, there is probably no meeting, and an email would do the job. If you are the one calling it, do three things. Half the time, because work expands to fill whatever duration you allocate, and 30 minutes almost always achieves what an hour was going to. Invite fewer people and finish by stating who is doing what by when out loud, because a meeting that ends without owners has not ended. It has merely paused. Now, number seven, manage energy, not just hours. No 2 hours are equal. You know perfectly well that you have a period of the day when your thinking is sharp and a period when it is not. Most people have their best window in the morning and a genuine slump in the afternoon. So stop fighting the slump. Put your demanding, creative, difficult work in your good window and put the mechanical work in the slump where it belongs. Filing, tidying, routine, replies, expenses. Match the task to the state you are actually in. Now, number eight, hold a weekly review. 20 minutes once a week, look at what you said mattered. Look at what you actually did. Note the gap without pushing yourself for it, and then set the continuing week accordingly. This is the step everybody skips, and it is the step that makes all the work matter. Without it, you will drift back to your old patterns within a fortnight and never notice it happened. A system that is never reviewed is not a system. It is a good intention with a nice notebook. Now, a word about what all of this is for, because there is a version of time management that I want you to avoid completely. There is a way of thinking about the subject that treats a human being as a machine with an efficiency problem. It measures every minute, optimizes every gap, and turns life into a series of tasks executed at maximum throughput. People who take that routine often become impressively productive and quietly miserable. And the reason is that they optimize the wrong thing. They go faster at life that they never actually have chosen. Efficiency without the direction just means arriving at the wrong destination even sooner. So here is the real test, and it has nothing to do with productivity. Arriving at the end of the week, look back and ask yourself whether the things you are saying actually matter to you and are actually the things that you want to give your hours to. Is it your family? Is it your health? The work that means something after 10 years. The people who need your attention and do not distract your presence. Because your calendar is a statement of your values. It says what you believe in and where you're willing to spend your energy. Most people never write that statement deliberately. They let it be written for them by others who request their time and never by themselves. You do not have to be one of those people. You can pick up the pen and tonight for 5 minutes, three things that you want to do tomorrow, and be very, very adamant and be very, very committed to what you decide to do for yourself. Time management is not a massive science. It's just you prioritizing you and ensuring that you maximize your day based on the couple of tips we gave you today. I really hope it was useful, and I do really enjoy you listening in. This has been Gerard Abele for Your Fitness Bit here on SRFM. I'll catch you next time. Enjoy.
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Pole club looking when you move like that.

0: comes next?
1: We spend a lot of time trying to change other people. There is, after all, so much wrong with them. They're selfish, arrogant, bullying, weak, cold, needy, and so on. So we try to point some of this stuff out, and often meet with resistance, denial, or sheer indifference. This can be very agitating, and hence renders us cross and severe. Why won't people take our lessons on board? In our behaviour, we tend to be making an implicit distinction between two projects: getting other people to change and changing ourselves. We know we may have to develop in certain ways, but for now, our focus is on altering others. We make an evolution in our own behaviour conditional on evolutions in other people's. We vow that we'll be nicer if they're nicer, that we'll be less strident if they give up shouting. However, we're prone to miss an important insight. Changing how you behave to others can be the fastest way to alter how others behave towards you. People tend, to a remarkable extent, to mirror behaviour. If someone is aggressive around them, they become aggressive back. If someone is gentle, they become soft in return. If someone acts wisely, it'll draw any latent reserves of wisdom out of the audience. We're often in the paradoxical position of advocating one kind of behaviour while making use of quite another. We might angrily suggest that someone else calm down, or we may bullyingly insist to a person that they try to be more empathetic. We deserve sympathy. It's the agitation and anxiety of trying to teach that can easily take us far from the behaviour we're advocating. Here it bears to remember a saying often falsely attributed to Mahatma Gandhi, though eminently useful nevertheless: be the change you want to see. It captures something key: how sensible it may often be to give up on teaching directly in order to try to teach by example. This has one great advantage: we can control ourselves, while it's remarkably hard to exert any sort of direct control over anyone else. Our disappointment with other people should be redirected towards exerting control over the one thing we can reliably command: ourselves. Seeing us exhibiting certain virtues has a remarkable ability to inspire others into imitating us. And even if change is not immediate, we can at least take pride in the integrity of our position, knowing that we have had the strength and dignity already to have started to become the change we want to see.

Okay, y'all, welcome back. Welcome back to All Things Considered. Today we're guilty. I'm telling you, from the very beginning, before I even start the show, I'm telling you I'm 100% guilty of today's topic. I don't even know how to start it. It's just so embarrassing. But I'll give you the sentence that we usually do. I'll finish it later. The question is, why in the world do we start things and we never finish them? How many things? You're going to say, off the bat, you're going to say, no, come on, man. I don't know. I'm always consistent with things in my life. No, sweethearts, you are not consistent because there are loads and loads of things. If you just take just a minute to remember the things that you started, and you started with full force, with all that passion. And what happens? A day later, maybe a week later. Believe me, it's not a long time later that you just say, you know what, I don't think so. The question is, I will repeat it one more time. How many things have you started with absolutely ridiculous levels of confidence? Okay, I'll give you an example. You bought the equipment. You watched the videos. You memorize those videos. You're like, that's easy. I could master that, man. I could do that while I'm sleeping. You downloaded the apps. Mind you, probably paid apps. Huh? You told people about it. Spread the news that I'm the new photographer. I'm the new fitness coach. I'm the new this. I'm the new that. We've all been there. Yeah. We bought new special notebooks for it. One more example. Here is where you will kind of say, okay, fine. How many gym memberships? How many gym memberships have we paid for? And we got the full package because we're like, you know what? We're going to be fitness gurus now. Huh? How many books did we buy and we're still stuck on page 20? How many online courses that we buy because we want to progress in life? We've never made it to the end. You know, this is it. That's what we're going to talk about today. Why are we so good at starting things and so terrible at finishing them? Stay tuned, y'all. Be right back.

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Welcome back, y'all, listening to All Things Considered. Today is not my favorite show because it's humbling us. Because we're kind of noticing how we're doing this repeated action that's not really getting us anywhere. Starting things and then just quitting. I'm not using the word quitting, but that's exactly what it is. We're quitting. But why? We asked the lovely, wonderful, beautiful question. The age-old question. Why? Why do we bother from the very beginning? I'll tell you why we bother from the very beginning. Because starting something feels wonderful. Because why? Because the beginnings always contain something extremely powerful. You know what that is? It's possibility. Let's say you wanted to start any kind of business. What's the first thing that's going to come in your mind? I'm

I'm gonna be famous. Not only famous, I'm gonna be rich. It's gonna be so successful. It's gonna be one of a kind. People are actually gonna see what I see because I have a vision and I have something new on the market. Nobody's ever seen it. And another thing, you haven't failed yet because it's the beginning. And you didn't even see the setbacks. That's why, you know, in the beginning, you're always imagining the result. This is our problem. You start something new. You jump to the last chapter. You start thinking about success, maybe a healthier body if it was a gym, a beautiful home if it was more money, the finished book that you've been trying to read, the successful business, the fluent language. How many times did you try to learn a new language? How many times? I'm raising my hand up here. I tried to learn Spanish. Okay, it's easy. If you think about it, this is the psychology, what I was thinking. If you think about it, Spanish is kind of like mixed between Arabic and English, so it's easy. Was it easy? Nah. I'm like, you know what I'll do? Of course, I got the expensive course. That didn't work. I'm like, I'll get the kitty course. You know, for like first grade. That must be easy. And you're a first grader. Can't be smarter than me. They're smarter than you. If you're trying to learn a new language. See, I'll tell you what research says about this. Research also shows something called the fresh start effect. People become more motivated to pursue goals after psychological landmarks like New Year's Day, birthdays, Mondays, or here, for example, Sundays, the beginning of a month, a new semester, and moments that feel like a new chapter. Okay? Tomorrow or the beginning of the year, I'm going to start. Tomorrowland. I love Tomorrowland. Tomorrow, inshallah, starting tomorrow, I'm going to go on my walk at 6 o'clock in the morning. I'm going to pray Fajr, put on my running shoes, and I'm going to start. You never start. You never start. Tomorrow, I'm going to start drinking 3 liters of water instead of just half a cup. You won't. You won't. You know, the problem is, if we start this on, for example, Sunday, come Monday, listen, I don't really see the progress in it. I don't really see what use. And mind you, I don't think it works. And adios. That's the end of that.

I asked the question, you guys answered. If you guys just tuned in, you're listening to All Things Considered. What are the things that you ever started in your lifetime? And somehow, just somehow, I'm not going to call you a quitter because that's not a nice word to say about people, but you just never really finished it. You didn't get around to finishing it. Number one on the list, and everybody once upon a time in their life has started it, or have started it, sorry, and never completed it, is joining the gym. The thing is, you know when what happens when you join the gym? You immediately go shopping, you get the outfits, new trainers, the water bottles. Yeah. If you look at my closet, and the thing is, it's like, it's gym attire is expensive. Now, what am I going to do with gym attire? Yeah, what am I going to do with it? I bought loads and loads as if it's like, I need one for this or that. Especially if there's a sale, you're going to buy the whole rack. Why do we do this? Why? I don't know. Anyways, week three. Here they're saying week three. I think they're nice. The gym sends you a notification asking if you're okay. Gyms never send you nothing because they know. They actually have a smirk on their face. You know, the receptionists, when there you are filling out that membership. I want the year. I want the full package. I want this and I want that. They're like, yeah, you want personal training also? Yeah, man. They just have that smirk on their face because they know. They know. And you know that they know, but inside of your brain, at that moment, you're like, now I'm going to prove you wrong. Huh? I'm going to come every single day. I'm going to get my money's worth from that membership. Do you? No, you don't. Also, let's go on. Number two is starting a diet. Now, look, now they rephrase the diet. I don't think, you don't really hear anybody say diet anymore. I'm eating clean. How are you eating clean, sweetheart? How are you going to eat clean? You're not going to eat clean. Because you know what eating clean entitles? It entitles you to be a rabbit. Your fresh vegetables. Yeah. Next one. Decluttering the house. That's what somebody said. You empty the entire cupboard on the floor. It is so hard. You know, it's hard. It's hard decluttering. Because the thing is, from a whole pile, you'll only throw away maybe like two items. It's just hard. And then you take it from one place to the other place. In this place to that place. It's just like, now it's not just like clutter in one area. It's throughout the house. Cause it's hard. Look, these things are hard. This is why we don't finish them. Because they're hard. Here's another one, obviously, and I said it from the beginning of the show, learning a new language. Day one is bonjour. Day seven is goodbye. Khalas, that's it. I can't do it. The mindset of I can't do it. It's hard. And you know, like for example, the number one excuse you give yourself is, nah, I'm too old for this. You're not, nobody's too old for anything. If you see the stories about 80, 90 year old people starting something new and doing something, and mashallah, they're working, coming and going. That's just an excuse you give yourself for quitting, man. Next one is saving money. Oh, that's a hard one.

0: Listen, there's this magic about getting your salary and you see it in your account and it's looking back at you. It's like, huh, what are we going to do today? How are we going to play? How you going to spend me today? This month, you're being saved. I don't know how. I'm not going to go on the online websites. I'm not going to buy anything. I'm not. And you do behave for about a week. And it's sitting there. And it's looking at you. It's just waiting to be spent. Because every time you open the message, there it is. The full salary. And then that doesn't work. By week two, it's gone. It's gone. Some sale, some this, some that. And you know, the minute you spend just a tiny little bit, you're like, you know what, khalas. Might as well just spend the whole thing. Khalas, next month, inshallah. Next month, inshallah. Yeah, that's, see. Now do you understand why people quit? But there's a solution. Just stay tuned and I'll give you the solution at the end of the show. Be right back.
1: I wanted somebody that's gonna love me for me. Somebody I could love for them.

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Listen to All Things Considered only on SRFM. We're talking about the top things that loads and loads and loads of people started, but they didn't really seem to finish off. Here's one: watching a TV series. You know, oh, come on, who cares about that? Listen, there are things that it's okay to not. Let's say you're into like episode 3 and you just can't get into it. Why waste your time? That's something you can quit. It's okay. Here's another one: finishing renovations. There's always that one thing left. So you did the whole room or you did the whole house. Huh? But there's that one last thing. That one last thing. Be a light fixture and you're sitting there years on end in that house with everything beautifully done except that one light bulb that's hanging from the ceiling. You just didn't get around to do it. You just don't feel like it. Khalas, you're tired. Maybe that one shelf. I just don't feel like it. That one picture. It's a frame. It's on the floor and it will be on the floor for the next 10 years. Why? Because you're tired. You renovated the whole house. You paid so much money for workers coming in and out and in and out, and then you know what? You're like, Khalas, that's it. I'm done. It's just one last thing. Just one last thing. Just one more worker who's gonna put a drill in there. It's gonna be perfect. Nothing is perfect, Adi. And then it just sits there. And you look at it and you hate it, and it looks back at you and it mocks you. I don't care. You're gonna sit there until I say so. Let's see. Here's another one. Craft objects or craft projects. Like painting, knitting, crochet, candle making. Now see, I'm smart. Even though I buy the box, mind you, I'm not that smart. And because I do buy the box, I'm like, no, that would be very interesting. You know, maybe I have a hidden talent. Of fixing things. Nobody has a hidden talent. I'm just telling you now. If you had a hidden talent, huh? Your parents would have found that hidden talent when you were maybe like 4. So now you're old. There's no hidden talent. You're buying this new project. You're not going to finish it. You're just wasting your money. You're just wasting your money, bruv. So halas. Here's one. Oh, this is a funny one. Learning an instrument. Did you ever try to learn? Did you ever try to learn an

an instrument. Once upon a time, my mom and dad, they actually thought maybe Sohan Hala, maybe they have an instrumental hidden talent. And they actually bought an org, a huge org. You know what an org is? Do they make orgs? Anyways, an org is like, it's an organ, which is called, it's kind of like the cheap version of a piano. That never worked. The only thing I could ever play was Mary Had a Little Lamb. Dun, dun, dun, dun, dun, dun, dun. That was it. That was the end of the musical career. And it just sat in the corner, that org. I don't know what my parents were thinking. They're like, maybe, like, wait a minute. Maybe she can get that, you know, a recorder. It was, you just puffing. It's just with air. That didn't work either. Not one small little instrumental bone in your body. I say it again and again. If you have a hidden talent, it'll come out when you're a baby. Other than that, just don't try, y'all. Don't waste your money. Stay tuned, y'all. Be right back.

Welcome back, y'all. You're listening to All Things Considered, only on SRFM. We're talking about the things that we started, but we never really finished off. Here's one. I love this one. Sorting out your wardrobe. So today is sorting out our wardrobe day. Mindly, it comes after us watching a video about organizing closets. You're like, I want my closet to be like that, man. You know, it's like the white shirts and then the other colors and then the pants. The organization is just amazing. And you start imagining, I could do that. You drop everything. You go to your wardrobe. And what do? You throw everything on a pile. On the floor. Because you have to rearrange it. Because it's not going to work taking, putting that in that muffin. Now, two things happens. Either the first thing or the second one. The first thing that happens if you throw everything on the floor is it will stay there for the next God knows how long. Or you actually start doing something and one pile becomes three piles. Mind you, they're still on the ground. Keep, donate, and maybe. But we got the three piles. Now what? Because tomorrow, inshallah, I'm tired right now. Okay, you either get a phone call or you just sit there

okay, Lachas, 10,000 seems fair enough. Day 7, you know what? I think, who said, who invented the 10,000 rule? 1,820 is on the watch. And that's also counting the trips to the bathroom. See? The thing is, khalas. See, listen, there's no explanation. There are certain things that you do with no explanation. Not everything in life needs a title or an explanation or a reason. Here's one. Starting a morning routine. Any kind of morning routine. It's not going to work. It's not going to work. You can call me whatever you want to count. Somebody actually called me a depressive espresso. Yeah, right now I'm going to be a depressive espresso. That's, I have no idea if that's a new term or something, but I feel like that right now when I'm saying that any kind, if you've never had any kind of morning routine and you're oldish right now and subhanAllah, right now you want to start a morning routine. If you're the type of person that counts every minute in the morning before you go to work. So I've got like half an hour to do everything that I need. So I'm going to, you calculate the minutes before you get in the car and you reach work. You are not going to start a morning routine, be it skincare, be it meditation, be it stretching, be it nothing. Your healthy breakfast, maybe, huh? Even packing a lunch. You're not going to do it. Even going to the refrigerator and taking what? Am I going to say apple? Really? Am I going to say taking an apple and taking it to work? No, nobody is ever going to take an apple to work. If you take an apple to work, we're not friends. And this show is not for you. You're not going to do it. You're not going to do it. Some people even take a shower at night just so they don't have to. Every minute counts in the morning. So if you're that kind of person, you're not going to start a morning routine. Why add the stress to your life and call yourself a quitter when something in the very beginning you can't do? It's not in your genes. Some things, some habits can go with your genes. If this is not in your genes, it never was in your genes. Why? Why put the... I don't get it. I don't get it. Stay tuned, y'all. Be right back.

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We often talk about spring cleaning our physical homes. We scrub the kitchens, we organize the hallways, the closets, we donate some old clothes. But what about the incredibly powerful little device sitting right in the palm of your hands, or the laptop resting on your work desk? Our digital environments are a massive, unseen impact on our daily mental health. A cluttered phone or a chaotic computer desktop creates a subtle yet silent background noise or stress. 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We're going to transform your tech from overwhelming stress boxes into beautifully organized, minimalist havens of joy. 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We're all deeply guilty of it, the app accumulation. You download a random app 3 years ago just to get 10% discounts on a single burrito, or maybe have three different mobile pizza puzzle games that you haven't opened since summer 2022. They are, just sitting there, taking up valuable visual real estate, eating away at your phone's memory. Here is our first positive challenge of the day. Take a brief 5 minute stroll through your app library and confidently delete any app you haven't laid eyes on or thumbs on in the last 3 months. There you go, that's the filter. Didn't use it in the last 3 months? Get rid of it. Give yourself permission to let go. Remind yourself that if you ever truly needed that specific service or game again down the road, then the App Store will always be there, waiting for you in the cloud. By lightening the load on your screen, you'll have an instant sense of relief every single time you open your device. There you go. So coming in at number 9, let's face and conquer the absolute ultimate beast of the modern era, the email inbox. Goodness me, if you can do this, guys, you're doing better than me. If you're currently looking at a little red notification bubble glowing in the top of your screen with 4,000, 5,000,

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Suddenly, you're staring at your beautiful, clean desktop wallpaper instead of a wall of digital mess. It takes less than 60 seconds, but it utterly shifts your productivity levels. Okay, moving straight on to number nine. Take a notification vacation. I like that, notification vacation. Let's be honest with ourselves for a moment. Do you genuinely need your phone to buzz, flash, vibration alert every single time a fast food franchise drops a new promotion or a clothing store launches a sale? No, of course you don't. 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If you're driving in your car right now, sitting at your kitchen table or working away at your desk, take a wonderful deep breath in, stretch your shoulders out and let's keep this positive momentum rolling as we steer our ship directly into the top five decluttering tips. Here we go, number six, the social media feed audit. 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You want it filled exclusively with your favorite people, inspiring ideas, uplifting stories, and accounts that make you laugh out loud. If you're scrolling past an account that sparked feelings of comparison, negativity, or fatigue, it is time to set a loving but positive boundary. Give yourself permission to hit that unfollow, mute, or block button with a giant smile on your face. You aren't being mean. You're simply protecting the garden of your mind. Cultivate a digital space that feeds your soul and mirrors the kind of celebratory energy we create here, right here on SRFM. There you go, number five. Let's open up your phone's photo gallery. This is very cathartic. We are all beautifully guilty of this digital habit, taking endless screenshots of receipts we fully intend to cook, but never do, barcodes of tracking packages that we deliver a year ago, or hilarious memes from months past. Next time you find yourself standing in a queue, waiting for your morning coffee or riding public transport, open your photo album, type the word screenshots into the search bar and spend a few minutes just deleting the ones you've outlived their purpose. It is a strangely therapeutic process. It reclaims massive amounts of storage space and it leaves pristine room for real precious life memories. Okay, coming in at number four on the list, automated quiet zones. Our modern devices are truly miraculous tools that connect us to the world, and we must remember that we need to put them to sleep so that we can recharge our own biological batteries. Go ahead and configure your phone to automatically enter Do Not Disturb or sleep mode exactly 1 hour before you plan to close your eyes at night. This automatically constructs a gorgeous, peaceful boundary of time where you can read a physical book, imagine that, talk with a loved one, imagine that, or simply unwind in complete silence. Imagine that, without the outside world knocking on your digital door. You'll sleep more deeply, you'll wake up so much brighter. Right, here we go. We are officially entering the top three. Drum rolls. And number three on SRFM, the group chat cleanse. My goodness. Over the months and years, we have all inevitably found ourselves pulled into group chats for specific past events, like a birthday party,

0: 2024, a temporary holiday planning thread, or a neighborhood committee that has finished its work. Take a moment to gracefully exit the threads that have been served their purpose, or simply clean the conversation history and archive them away, streamlining your messaging app down to core people who truly light up your life and make daily communication feel intimate, meaningful, and entirely joyful. Okay, you're listening to SRFM, and I'm still John, and thank you very much for sticking with us. Really appreciate it. Now, we're going to talk about our number two on the digital decluttering journey. Number two, implement the 5-minute Sunday review. Take one day a week, maybe Sunday, maybe Saturday, maybe Friday, whenever, in the evening while you are winding down and relaxing. Spend exactly 5 minutes emptying your computer's trash bin, cleaning out your internet downloads folder, and sorting any loose files. Consistently dedicating just 5 minutes a week keeps digital tech chaos completely at bay forever. There you go. If you can do that, then you're far more consistent than I am. And now, for number one, top digital decluttering hack of the day. Let your wallpaper inspire your future. Your device's lock screen and wallpaper are essentially the billboards to your subconscious mind, because you look at them dozens of times, if not hundreds of times, every single day. Change that background to something that sparks immediate joy. A breathtaking photograph of your dream vacation spot, a deeply moving motivational quote, or a radiant snapshot of a memory that makes you smile instantly. Let your technology serve as a continuous source of inspiration. There you go. So there you have it. Thanks for sticking with us. 10 beautifully simple, highly effective, and deeply refreshing ways to master your digital ecosystem and reclaim your everyday peace of mind. Remember, your technology is a tool meant to amplify your joy and serve your life. Thank you so much for spending this time with me on SRFM. Keep your spaces clear, keep your energy high, and never stop smiling. We've got some absolute tunes coming up next, and I thoroughly hope you enjoy them. My name is John, and you are listening to SRFM, the heart of KSA.
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14: Mindfulness moments. Here's a little practice. A mindful touching practice. Number one. Choose something specific that you like the feel of. For example, a piece of wood, a leather-bound book, a pebble, an orange, or a piece of velvet. Two, closing your eyes isn't essential, but it enhances sensuality. Three, breathe in whilst you really connect with the object, feeling the different curves, the temperature, the smoothness or roughness, or any other characteristics that your fingers come into contact with. Number four, continue to take a few mindful breaths at your own pace to enjoy the sensations and exercise your awareness of touch. Here's another exercise, a mindful singing exercise. I can't sing is the usual response to this, but you can. Everybody can sing. As long as you are lucky enough to have a voice. Number one, take a few breaths to center yourself, clear your throat, and drop your shoulders. Breathe in a natural intake of breath. Simply sing through the sonic range. Do, re, mi, fa, sol, la, ti, do. Now, it is fine to just begin with do, re, mi. And then lead up to the full scale. Come back down the scale with do, ti, la. You know, just do the ending as you will. Now, a few of these will not only relax you and strengthen your breathing, but also exercise your voice, ready for mindful talking. Now, here's a quote for you. This ancient way of mindfulness is as practicable today as it was 2,500 years ago. It is as applicable in the lands of the West as in the East, in the midst of life's turmoil as well as in the peace of all the people before us. Now here's a little exercise for you. Take a minute to focus. Look at the second hand of a clock and watch 1 minute go by. Your task is to focus your entire attention on your breathing and nothing else for the whole minute. Try it now, just to get a sense of time. Now here's a little fact. Walk mindfully. Think back to all the places that you walked yesterday. Perhaps to the car, to the bus stop, even from your room to another, or up and down the stairs. And how many of those walks were you actually aware of the walking? And how many were done on autopilot? Any walking activity is an opportunity to be mindful of the steps that you're taking and to disengage from internal chattering. Here's a really important tip for you. Live in the present moment. Now, everybody who does housework, minding housework. One of the many advantages of practicing mindfulness is that it helps with the housework. Whilst hoovering, making beds, cleaning the kitchen, washing up, etc., take the opportunity to switch off the brain and be attentive to what you're doing. It's amazing how it turns a drudge into a pleasure. And those were our mindfulness moments. 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

Ladies and gents, welcome to a new episode of Cybersecurity Daily, just for you. 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But sometimes, something catches our attention, and that's the low risk, high profit. Those four words that should end the conversation immediately. Guys, this is Cybersecurity Daily for you, where we help you, where we raise awareness to help people stay protected as best as possible, to help them stay informed, and to make wise decisions. Today, I want to walk you through that very interesting phrase of low risk, high profit. This is a very popular scam, and it's happening in the Gulf region. Let me go ahead and take you through it. Low risk, high profit. That is a dream everybody loves, but that combination is the signature of investment fraud. And it's not a distant problem or something that happens elsewhere. It's happening right here. Actually, to the point where banks have had to publish public warnings that criminals are using their names. Let me show you what this looks like in practice, guys. Standard Chartered, a bank licensed by the Saudi Central Bank, issued a public fraud alert to people in Saudi Arabia. And the reason why this happened is that fraudsters were approaching people using the bank's name, offering investment opportunities. So the bank had to go publicly and state plainly that it does not currently offer any products or services for individuals in the kingdom and does not offer retail or investment products to individuals at all. Okay, ladies and gentlemen, so what is the entire problem behind this? The specific lure the bank flagged: offering low-risk investment with high profit. Think about what this tells us, guys. It's simple. A real licensed international bank had to take out a public notice in Saudi Arabia because so many people were being approached by criminals disguised, wearing its name. How does investment frauds work? Because it's different from other scams, and it catches people who consider themselves far too smart to be caught. Most scams attack you through fear. Your account is compromised, your package is held, you heard them all, right? Investment fraud does the opposite. It attacks you through hope, and specifically through the desire to be clever with money. Nobody feels foolish for investing. Investing is what a sensible, responsible person does. However, you need to be careful in what you're investing in. Sometimes our excitement and our emotions, they get the best of us. But hear me out. These criminals are organized gangs. Not one opportunist with a phone. They have structured operations with scripts, fake websites, fake dashboards. They're showing you fake profits climbing, and with people whose full-time job is sounding credible to you. Stage one, the approach, it arrives unsolicited. A call, an email, a message, sometimes a WhatsApp group you were invited to. They use the real name of a respected institution, maybe a well-known bank, and they approach you with that bait. Stage two, the offer. Returns are high and described as safe, guaranteed even. This is the entire tell, ladies and gentlemen. I'll explain why in a minute. The small win. This is the step that catches intelligent people. You put in a modest amount and it works. You see returns. You might be allowed to even withdraw a little. Now you're not dealing with a suspicion, you're dealing with evidence, so to speak. People get excited, they go tell their friends, they tell their families, they invest too, based on your recommendation. Stage 4, the wall. You try to withdraw a serious amount and suddenly there's an obstacle. A tax has to be paid first, a fee to release the funds, or maybe a compliance issue requiring a deposit. There's always one more payment standing between you and your money. There always will be, because the money was never there in the first place. It's just smoke and mirrors. Stage 5, silence. The website goes down, the phone stops being answered, the person you've been dealing with for weeks vanishes.
Ladies and gentlemen, I need to give you the single principle that protects you from every version of this. No matter how they dress it up, risk and return are tied together. Always. There is no exception. This is not an opinion. It's how finance works everywhere on earth. I, personally, am not a finance expert. But I will tell you this. If an investment offers higher returns, it will carry higher risk. If it's genuinely low risk, the returns are modest. That relationship can never be broken, and nobody has a secret method to break it. That's the whole idea. It's a dream. It doesn't make sense. Right, so when someone offers you high returns and a low risk and a guarantee, they're describing something that does not exist. They're not offering you a rare opportunity. They're telling you, in their own words, that they're lying. More importantly, you don't need to ask me. Go and ask anyone in professional investing. I'm pretty sure the answer will be the same. This is why low risk, high profit should end the conversation, not raise a question. There are other warning signs worth knowing. They contacted you. Real investment firms don't cold call strangers offering a deal of a lifetime. If the opportunity found you, I would be very, very suspicious immediately. Guaranteed returns in genuine investing? I've never heard this in my life. Anyone promising a fixed high return is lying or is unlicensed. More importantly, they always add the extra spice at the end, which is urgency. The window closes tonight or only a few places left. The price moves tomorrow. That pressure, right, it's all feeding off of FOMO. Fear of missing out, which is the emotional reaction we have. Sometimes they might deal with secrecy. They'll say, don't discuss this with your bank or keep this between us. Why? That sounds very suspicious.

0: More importantly, they also might impersonate. They use the name of a real bank, a real fund, a real company. As we've seen, this is happening commonly in the Gulf. First things first, ladies and gentlemen, always verify the license. In Saudi Arabia, financial institutions are heavily regulated. That step alone would protect everyone approached in any name. Second is to slow down, think, and think very well. In fact, approach your family and friends and talk to them first before making any decisions. Be extremely careful with recommendations for friends or family. This one is hard to say, but it matters. A huge portion of victims are brought in by people they love and trust because they have FOMO and they're spreading it with everyone else. If something did happen, act immediately. Contact your bank right away, inform them, and ask them to protect your funds and ask them to stop transfers. Right after, you need to report it. Use the official cybercrime reporting channel in Saudi Arabia, which covers online financial fraud, and report it to the relevant authorities. Remember to be suspicious, especially in the digital world. Anything could happen. The difference is acting fast or slowing down and being suspicious and thinking about it 100 times first. Stay safe in the real world and in the digital one. Thank you all for tuning in. This has been Cybersecurity Daily, and you are tuned in to SRFM.
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1: The alarm is ringing, the school uniform is ready, your backpack is packed, and somewhere in the house there's probably someone shouting, "Hurry up, you're going to be late." But you know what? A new school year means something really exciting. It means new memories. You have a whole new year ahead of you. New classes, new teachers, maybe even new friends, and who knows? Some of the funniest and happiest moments of your life might happen this school year. So let's talk about how much and how to make this school year one you actually remember. First things first, make a friend. Maybe there is someone in your class you haven't spoken to yet. Maybe they're sitting alone, looking just as nervous as you are, or when you were the first day. You don't need a big speech. Just a smile, say hi, what's your name? That's it. And who knows, maybe that one little hello could turn into sitting together at lunch, laughing during break time, helping each other with homework, and eventually having a million inside jokes. Some of your best friends might be people you haven't even met yet. So this year, don't be afraid to say hello. And let's talk about the classroom. Yes, I know sitting in a class for your whole lesson can sometimes feel very long, but try something fun. Make your classroom memories special, laugh with your friends, participate, ask questions, celebrate when someone gets the right answer. Because believe it or not, one day you'll actually miss these classrooms. And don't worry about being perfect. Maybe you answer a question and get it wrong. Maybe your presentation doesn't go exactly as planned. Maybe you forget your homework one day. It's okay. You're at school to learn. Making mistakes doesn't mean you're bad at something. It means you're still learning how to do it. And some mistakes become the funniest stories later. You might forget your lines during a school play. You might trip while running during sports day. You might accidentally call your teacher mom. And yes, everyone will probably laugh, but years later, those are the stories you're going to remember. Now, let's talk about break time. Honestly, this deserves its own subject. What happens during break? You eat, you talk, you run around, you trade snacks. You tell your friends the funniest story you've ever heard, and somehow, 10 minutes feel like 2 seconds. But here's something really important. Look around during break. There might be someone who doesn't have anyone to sit with, someone who looks shy, someone who just joined the school. Invite them to sit with you. You could make someone's entire day by just saying, "Come sit with us," and you might even make a new friend. School isn't just about books and homework. It's also about discovering what you love. Maybe you discover that you're really good at football. Maybe you love drawing. Maybe you love acting. Maybe you're amazing at science. Maybe you love speaking in front of people. Try things. Join an activity. Enter a competition. Try a new sport. Volunteer for something. You might discover a talent you didn't even know you had. And please, take pictures. Not every single second, obviously, but take that fun class picture. Take a picture with your friends on the first day. Take pictures during school events and trips. Because one day you might look at those pictures and say, wait, I used to look like that? And then you will laugh. And let's not forget school trips. School trips are basically adventures with your entire class. There's the bus ride, the snacks, the music, the friends, the teachers telling everyone to behave. And 5 minutes later, nobody's behaving. But those trips can become some of your favorite memories. So when your school has an activity, don't always think, do I have to go? Think, what memory could I make today? Because you never know when an ordinary school day is going to turn into a really special one. And here is something I want every student listening to remember. You don't have to be the coolest person in school. You don't have to have the best grades. You don't have to be the funniest, fastest, smartest, or most popular. Just be you. Be kind, be curious, be respectful, be someone who makes other people feel welcome. Because people may forget what you wore, they might forget what you scored on a test, they might even forget what you said, but they will remember who you made them feel. So let's make people feel good this year. Compliment your friend, help someone who is struggling, cheer for someone during sports day, tell your teacher thank you, share your snacks, make someone laugh. These little things can make a huge difference. And parents, here's something for you too. Your kids might complain about school. They might say, I don't want to wake up. They might say, I have so much homework. They might even count the minutes until the weekend. But underneath all of that, they're creating memories. They're learning how to make friends, how to solve problems, how to become independent, and how to discover who they are. So kids, here's your challenge for this school year. Try something new, talk to someone new, make someone laugh, take pictures, join an activity, learn something interesting, and most importantly, have fun. Because school isn't just something you have to get through, it's a chapter of your life, and you get to decide what kind of memories you're going to put into that chapter. Maybe you'll make your best friend this year. Maybe you'll discover something you're passionate about. Maybe you'll have the funniest day you've ever had. Maybe you'll do something that makes you really proud. And remember, you don't have to wait for a huge event to take a memory. Sometimes it's the little things, a funny conversation before class, a joke during lunch, walking home with your friends, celebrating when you finally understand something you've been struggling with. Those moments matter too. So tomorrow morning when your alarm rings, don't think, ugh, school. Try thinking, okay, I wonder what happens today, because that's the exciting part. You don't know yet. You don't know who you're going to meet. You don't know what you're going to learn. You don't know what funny thing is going to happen. You don't know which moment you're going to remember years from now. So pack your bag, put on your shoes, grab your lunch, say goodbye to whoever's driving you to school, and go make some memories. Be brave. Be kind, be curious, be silly sometimes, and most importantly, enjoy being you. Because one day, you're going to look back at these school years, you'll see an old picture, you'll remember an old friend, you'll hear a song, and suddenly, you'll be back in that classroom again. You'll remember the laughter, the jokes, the trips, the friends, the teachers, the little moments you didn't even realize were special. Here's to a brand new school year. Here's to new friends, new adventures, new things to learn, funny moments, school trips, sport days, lunch breaks, school events, and memories you're going to carry with you for a very long time. And remember, you don't need to have a perfect school year. You just need to make it your school year. So go out there, learn something new, try something, be kind, have fun, and make a memory.
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Just sick of-

Life Lessons with Haliriri. Our first life lesson is we all have a choice. All of us have had unpleasant experiences and situations that we've had to deal with on a daily basis. And many of us have been subjected to a negative environment, such as an unhappy childhood or growing up in a very poor environment. But even with the best of surroundings, it is the individual who decides his or her own fate, after what is, of course, written from Allah. When it comes to dealing with negative surroundings, I believe it boils down to three options. We become a product of a negative environment, we find a way out of the environment, or adjust to it the best we can. While adverse surroundings play an important role in our lives, if we are willing, we do not have to be dominated by them. In fact, we can use them to make us strive for something better.

Life lesson number two. Maintain your distance from negative settings. Now, some people who can't seem to let go of their negative past may find themselves doomed because of it. Unless we have the knowledge, unless we have the courage and constant discipline to maintain our distance from negative settings, there is a chance, not an excuse, that we can become a carbon copy of that environment. When it comes to breaking away from a negative environment, sometimes we have to do just that. And as hard and as emotional as it may be, we have to make a clean break. Life lesson number three. Overcome your guilt. Now, all of us have regrets, and I'm sure we have said or done things we're not really proud of. If you find yourself unable to move forward or feel pulled in because of your past environment, ask yourself, was there anything I could have done to prevent the situation? If the answer is yes, then do something different now and become a better person because of it. And if your response is no, then you have your answer. Next, ask yourself, did I do the best I could at the time? If the answer is yes, then let the past go. And if the response is no again, learn something from it and do something positive about the situation the next time.

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1: Welcome everyone to Your Fitness Bit here on SRFM, and I am Dre AA, and today we are looking at family fitness. And here is a question that catches most parents completely off guard, so brace yourself. When was the last time your children saw you being active? Stay tuned and we're going to kind of answer that question together. So that question again. When was the last time your children saw you being active? Not heard you talk about it, not heard you say you really must get back into it, actually saw you, watched you put your shoes on and walk out the door. Because that, in the end, is the whole thing and the whole point of today's discussion. That is the reason so much well-intentioned effort with children goes nowhere. Children are not persuaded into active life by encouragement. They are recruited into it by example. You can tell a child 100 times that exercise is important, and they will file that under the enormous category of things adults say. But a child who watches a parent go out for a walk week after week without announcement or complaint learns something no lecture can deliver. They learn that this is simply what people do in this family. It's not a rule. It's an identity. So today,

I want to make this as easy as possible, because family fitness has been sold to people as a project requiring equipment, timetables, and a level of enthusiasm that no working parent possesses at 7 in the evening. It requires none of that. Let us start with the single highest value habit available to a family, and it costs absolutely nothing. Stay tuned to find out more. And it's simple, a walk after dinner. 20 minutes, the whole family, no destination, no distance targeted, no equipment. You simply leave the house and come back. It helps with digestion, it settles everybody before bedtime, particularly the young ones who become mysteriously energetic the moment pajamas appear. But that is not the real reason I'm recommending it. The real reason is that walking beside somebody in the evening is the most reliable way to get a child to talk to you. Nobody opens up across the dinner table with everybody looking at them. Nobody opens up when asked directly how their day was. But by walking side by side in fading light with no eye contact required and no obvious endpoint, children tell you what exactly happened, what was said, who was unkind, what they are worried about. 20 minutes after dinner is a fitness habit that happens to also be the best parenting tool in the house. The second tip today is turn ordinary work into a movement. You do not have to invent activities. Your home is full of them. Racing to tidy a room before a timer goes off, carrying the shopping in together with everybody taking a bag suited to their size, washing the car as a team, which mostly means washing each other, taking the stairs, sweeping, rearranging the furniture. Small children find all of this genuinely fun, and that is a window which closes faster than any parent expects. Use it while helping is still exciting rather than something to be negotiated. It's so true. You can get your kids to do so much if you just make it into a game. Thirdly, play their games instead of making them play yours. This is where most parents lose their children. We think about fitness as structure, sets, laps, minutes, progress. Children think about fitness as play, which is to say they do not think about it at all. They just play, and the fitness happens as a byproduct. So play football in the garden badly, play tag in the corridor, take them swimming, and be the thing they climb on. Ride bicycle slowly, fly a kite on the corniche, and if they are laughing, they are not counting the minutes, and you will get 40 minutes of hard movement out of your child who would have refused a 15-minute workout. Fourth, work with the climate rather than against it. Let us be practical about where we live. For a good part of the year, the middle of the day here is not the time for outdoor family activities. And any advice that ignores that is advice written for somewhere else. So use the edges of the day. Early morning before the heat arrives is the most pleasant time to be outdoors, especially in this country, and almost nobody uses it. Evening after sunset, when the corniche and the parks come alive and the whole city seems to be outside at once, is also great. And in the hottest months, move indoors without guilt. Swimming pools, indoor play areas, walking laps at the shopping center, which sounds unromantic and is generally effective, right? Dancing in the living room, bodyweight games. There is no rule that says exercise must happen under the sky. So definitely make use of it and be creative. I see a lot of people walking around the malls nowadays for exercise. Just make it work. You can do it. Come on. Now, number five is give the family a shared target rather than individual instructions. Something you achieve together, a step count for the week, pooled across everybody, a place you will walk by the end of the month, a number of swims, a hill and tife, or a trail you will complete when the weather turns

0: the reason this works is that it changes the emotional shape of the thing. An instruction from a parent creates resistance. A shared target creates a team. And children will work startlingly hard for a team they feel a part of. Let them see the progress. Let them put it on the fridge. Make a fuss when it is achieved. Kids love that. Number six, adjust your expectations for teenagers because the rules change. A 12-year-old will chase you around the garden. A 16-year-old probably won't. And if you insist, you will simply confirm that this is childish activity and that they have grown out of it. Well, with teenagers, the approach is slightly different. Offering something that gives them independence and status rather than the family bonding, because family bonding is precisely what they are currently requiring to resist. A gym membership, a martial arts class, a paddle court booked with their friends and no parents present, a cycling team, or a group. When they do not keep commentary to almost nothing, right? Don't talk too much, because not asking about progress and not offering coaching, and do not turn it into a topic. Let it be theirs, because ownership is the one thing that makes it last at their age. So important. And finally, number seven, and this is the one that is for the parents. Do not wait until you are fit to be seen. An enormous number of mothers and fathers avoid being active in front of their children because they feel out of shape or out of practice or slightly ridiculous. I understand that entirely, but consider what a child actually learns from watching a parent who is unfit to go out and trying anyway. They learn that movement is not a reward for being good at it. They learn that starting badly is normal and acceptable. That lesson is worth more than the sight of a parent who was always effortlessly capable. I think it's so important, right? And being out of breath in front of your kids is not an embarrassment, it is a demonstration. So let us finish by naming what you are really doing here, because it is much bigger than it looks from the gardens on a Thursday evening. You're not raising athletes or world champions or anything. You are raising adults. Adults who 20 to 30 to 40 years from now will handle a different week by going for a walk rather than reaching for something worse. Adults who will feel at home in their own bodies. Adults who will take their own children outside after dinner without even remembering where the habit came from, because that is what people do in this family and what they will do moving forward in this family. Every generation hands the next one set of instincts about food, about movement, about rest, and about the body. You did not choose the ones you were handed, but you do choose the ones you pass on. And this is the few area of parenting where intervention is generally simple and the effect genuinely lasts. That is not a fitness plan, it is an inheritance. And the wonderful thing that it does not begin with a plan. It's kind of like a purpose you give your family, and you can start tonight. So decide tonight as a family that we are going to create good habits, habits that will last and that will become part of our identity. I wish you all the best to all the moms and dads out there, and hopefully you can get this right. I'm really rooting for you. Catch you next time.
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1: Good afternoon and welcome to your news brief at 5 o'clock. We start off with the following. The custodian of the two holy mosques, King Salman bin Abdulaziz Al Saud and His Royal Highness Prince Mohammed bin Salman bin Abdulaziz Al Saud, Crown Prince and Prime Minister, sent a cable of condolences and sympathy to the President of the Democratic Republic of Congo over the victims of a plane crash in the western part of his country. His Royal Highness Prince Mohammed bin Salman bin Abdulaziz Al Saud, Crown Prince and Prime Minister, received a phone call from the President of the Transitional Sovereignty Council of the Republic of Sudan, and during the call, His Royal Highness the Crown Prince affirmed the Kingdom's commitment to Sudan's stability and the preservation of its sovereignty, unity and territorial integrity. Minister of Foreign Affairs met with U.S. Secretary of State in Washington to review strategic relations between Saudi Arabia and the U.S., discuss regional political and security developments, and address the ongoing situation in Yemen. The governor of Riyadh region today received the charge d'affaires of the United States Embassy to the Kingdom, and during the meeting they exchanged cordial talks. The Speaker of the Shura Council held official talks with the President of the Assembly of the Republic of North Macedonia at the Council's headquarters in Riyadh. Saudi Arabia has strengthened its national framework for governing the responsible use of AI through a range of regulations, policies, and ethical principles aimed at supporting innovation, protecting rights, and mitigating associated risks. The Ministry of Islamic Affairs, Dawah and Guidance, represented by the Religious Attaché Office at the Saudi Embassy in Ethiopia, launched the 14th intensive scholarly course in Addis Ababa. And finally, in sporting news, the Saudi national football team concluded its preparations for tonight's match against Iraq in the third round of the group stage of the 27th Arabian Gulf Cup. The Saudi national team is in Group A of the tournament alongside Iraq, Oman, and Kuwait. This has been your news brief prepared in itself by Mr. Ahmed. Have a good evening and goodbye.
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3: Till was the time to decide. Stop chasing shadows.

And welcome everyone to The Ride Home. I am Dre AA. He is Mr. Roddy, and we are The Ride Home here on SRFM, the heart of KSA. And today we begin with two words that you have probably heard your entire life. Everybody knows. Everyone knows you need around 10,000 steps a day. Everybody knows you need to drink at least 8 glasses of water every single day. Everybody knows success happens overnight for the lucky ones, and everybody knows the favorite always wins. But is that the question? Because the question should actually be,

who is actually everybody? And who said it first? And did anyone actually ever check if that is true? A myth is tonight's topic, and a myth is like an echo. Someone shouts it out once, it bounces off the wall, and then another one, and then another one, and by the time it reaches you, it sounds exactly like the truth, but nobody remembers who actually shouted it first. Today, we chase four echoes back to where they started. First, fitness, health, business, and sport. Coming up, a fitness rule that was born in an advertising campaign in Japan in 1965, a health rule that existed because people stopped reading halfway through a sentence, a man who failed more than 5,000 times before the world called him a genius, and the most famous rejection in sport history that never actually happened. And then finally, a night in November 2022 when the whole world knew how a football match would end and a team in green had other ideas. I think you know what I'm talking about. Exciting stuff there. Now, play along with me today. Every time I share a myth, ask yourself, have I believed this? And has it ever held me back? Ask yourself those questions tonight. Because by the end of the next 2 hours, I'm going to show you the biggest echo of them all, the loudest one, the one that costs us the most. It is not about steps or about water or about football. It lives much closer to home. So stay with me. This is The Ride Home. I am Dre, a double A, super stoked to be with you for the next 2 hours. So stay tuned for some great music and some great conversation. If you want to join the conversation, 012-6484-691. 012-6474-100. Let's get to the music and I'll catch you after the break only on SRFM, the heart of KSA.

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0: 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I take a little, so effective. I feel a little disconnected.
1: Disconnected.
0: I feel a little disconnected.
2: And welcome back, everyone. We're going to start off with a couple of fitness myths that you probably have somewhere or along the line heard of. And I need to, unfortunately, break the cycle here today. That first big myth that we're going to discuss is the myth that you need 10,000 steps a day. Now, I kind of think 10,000 steps is a good idea. The rough equivalent, I think, is about 300 to 350 calories is about 10,000 steps. Anyone who's in the fitness industry who wants to correct me on that one, 012-6484-691. However, funny enough, there's a story behind the 10,000 step count. I'm going to share it with you right now. So in 1965 in Japan, the Tokyo Olympics had just finished, and everyone in the country was excited about fitness, especially a company by the name of Yamasa. And it released a pedometer named the Mapuke, which literally means 10,000 step meter. Now, why did they pick 10,000? It was round, it was catchy, and funny enough, the Japanese character for 10,000 actually looks like a person walking. So it all made sense. No laboratory, no study, just a marketing decision. And 60 years later, it is on absolutely every single watch in the world. Now, what science actually found was that in 2019, a Harvard study followed 16,000 women, and the health benefits started far below 10,000 and leveled out at around 7,500 steps. So you don't have to do exactly 10,000 steps to get the benefit. 7,500 is actually a good one. But here's the actual catch about it, right? It's not about the 10,000 step mark, right? If you, for example, normally walk only 3,000 and for some reason today you stepped or you got to 5,000 or 3,000 steps, you got now 5,000 steps, that is an actual win. You shouldn't feel defeated because you didn't hit the 10,000 steps. Any bit of physical movement is highly recommended. We'll get to that one a little bit later as well. Our second myth for tonight is no pain, no gain. A classic line from health and fitness. But feeling sore the next day is not the report card you're looking for, right? Normally feeling pain, feeling sore, is your body doing something for the first time, not something better. So even that bicep workout that you did and you thought, oh, I feel so sore, just because maybe you did the form actually right for once. Ugh, sorry to break the news for you there. Sharp pain, however, is your body's warning lights. Now imagine if you drove your car and your warning lights came on in your car. You wouldn't drive faster or more reckless, right? You'd be more cautious with the car. The advice to be given here is that finishing a session, you should kind of feel like you could do a little bit more. It shouldn't be completely to failure. There's an argument for that in some people's opinions. But for the most part, for most people, train that you're able to actually get up the next day and train again. Consistency is more important and beats suffering every single time. So as long as you go to the gym consistently and you put in the work consistently, that is where it all actually counts. The next one is got to do with sit-ups, that they don't actually flatten your stomach. You can't target fat loss when it comes to the body, right? You can't choose where your body burns fat. It's just unfortunately how it works, because your body will draw fat from everywhere. And there are certain areas of the body that will lose fat first before others. For example, around the neck, around the shoulders, around the face. This might be the first areas you lose.

lose weight. And unfortunately, the tummy might be the last area you might see big change. 1,000 sit-ups will definitely do some great for your core, but they'll all sit underneath the fat, which is excellent for a fantastic, you know, core strength, but it's not an eraser for the weight around your waist. What really works is moving the entire body, sleeping well, and eating sensibly. You build abs in the kitchen, not in the gym only. Mostly in the kitchen, to be honest with you. And the final one is, if it's not a full hour, it does not count. How many times have you heard that one? You have to train for a full hour. It has to be for an hour, 60 minutes of training. The World Health Organization has actually a different message, and it's very simple. Every move and every minute counts. If you take the stairs instead of the lift, you've done some exercise. If you walk with your family after dinner, that's exercise. If you play with your kids for 10, 20, 15, 30, an hour, that is exercise in its own right. Guarantee you ask any parent, they'll tell you that is exercise. Fitness is not a number on your wrist, folks. It's not a time on the clock. It's what you do in that time that is actually important. The value of that workout. You can get an incredible workout in 10 minutes. You can seriously do some incredible work in 5 minutes. Tabata, for example. Tabata is such a great bit of workout that you can do. Yes, volume in some cases is great, but actually getting off the chair and actually doing some work and doing some exercise, that is the win. That is the goal here, not the quantity, but the quality. And yeah, I can hear people saying, but yeah, 5 minutes, what can you do in 5 minutes? Imagine 5 minutes when you have 5 minutes. If you don't have 5 minutes, that 5 minutes can be golden for you if you don't have the time to train in the day. 5 minutes could be all you need to be healthy and stop, you know, a chronic disease from taking over your life and feeling a little bit more better about yourself. So every step counts. And again, whenever doing something in terms of health and fitness, you've got to speak to a professional. I completely understand people going online and YouTube and finding an influencer and following an influencer. You've got to follow people that you trust. And if you trust someone, make sure you do your due diligence to make sure that they actually know what they're talking about. They might look the part, but doesn't necessarily mean they know how to train you. That's an art in itself. Just a couple of bit of advice from us here at the station. If you want to join the conversation, 012-6484-691. 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Go and download it now. I am Dre de Belay. He's Mr. Adi. Enjoy the music, and we'll catch you after the break, only on SRFM, the heart of KSA.

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1: Welcome back, everyone. The King Salman bin Abdulaziz Royal Reserve has achieved a milestone in adventure sports and ecotourism in Saudi Arabia, with 10 of its hiking trails becoming the first in the kingdom to receive international accreditation. The King Salman bin Abdulaziz Royal Reserve Development Authority has obtained international accreditation for 10 hiking trails, making it the first time this has been achieved in the kingdom and adding to an achievement to KSA's record in adventure sports and ecotourism. The hiking trails have been developed to international standards, offering unprecedented natural experiences at the heart of the Royal Reserve. It's unbelievable to kind of just see these achievements happening, and it just shows you that having a staycation is the way to go. Now, the Saudi Climbing and Hiking Federation granted the accreditation following comprehensive assessments and site surveys. According to the Federation, the trails met international recognized standards, providing a safe environment for mountain hiking and natural exploration. The milestone makes the Royal Reserve the first in Saudi Arabia to earn such recognition, further enhancing the kingdom's profile

0: profile in adventure tourism and ecotourism as well. The achievement strengthens the reserve's position as a unique global destination for ecotourism and adventure, while reflecting ongoing efforts to develop infrastructure in line with national goals to enhance quality of life and support sustainable tourism. The King Salman bin Abdulaziz Royal Reserve Development Authority has made significant efforts to strengthen biodiversity and expand habitats for wildlife as well as native plant species, while partnering with government, private sector and non-profit organizations to support environmental awareness campaigns and community engagement initiatives. Its conservation achievements include rehabilitating more than 750,000 hectares of degraded land and planting more than 4 million seedlings throughout the reserve. The Royal Reserve is also a haven for migratory birds and endangered species. During last year's migration season, field teams from the Royal Reserve spotted more than 300 great white pelicans at one of the 5 sites within the reserve recognized as important bird and biodiversity areas. The reserve is also home to 26 bird species listed internationally as endangered, with the Royal Reserve covering 130,700 square kilometers, spanning parts of the northern border region of Jouf, Tabuk, and Hale. It is one of the first stops in the kingdom for birds arriving from Asia and Europe in the fall, and the last before they head north for the spring. Incredible achievement, well done. Again, if you are thinking about what you want to do for your breaks, for your little vacation stayovers, why not stay local and go to one of the incredible sites discussed here today? Why not go and visit the King Salman bin Abdulaziz Royal Reserve and go and check out this incredible bit of ecotourism glory and celebrate this kind of bit of internal happiness. If you are someone who likes the outdoors, I highly recommend it. Let's get back to the music and we'll catch you guys after the break, only on SRFM, the heart of KSA. I am Dreda Belay, he is Mr. Radi. Let's enjoy some great tunes and we'll catch you in a minute.
1: DJ Lean.

Welcome back, everybody. Now we get into some health myths that we may or may not have heard of and exactly what they mean for us. Just kind of thought we'd kind of share those with you today. Now, the first one is you must drink exactly 8 glasses of water a day. Now, in 1945, an American Nutrition Board said adults need about 2.5 liters of water a day. But the very next sentence said most of this is already contained in the food that we eat. People remembered the first sentence and forgot the second part of that, and the myth was born, half of a sentence. Now, water hides in absolutely everything, from cucumber to watermelon to soup to laban to tea. It all counts towards your water intake. But here in the kingdom, with our heat, the rule is slightly different. When you are outside, working hard or exercising, drinking regularly, and do not wait until you are feeling thirsty is so, so important. So depending on where you are, your water intake is also slightly different. And while we're actually on this point of water, we are celebrating the year of water, and we have to realize how special water is, and respecting every single drip of water is so important. So if you are able to, just be cognizant when you are brushing your teeth, maybe putting or closing the tap while you brush your teeth, fixing a dripping tap that you might have in the house or outside, and also fill the kettle only with what you need, if you need. The bath also not completely to the brim. Just kind of things that will help protect the world and protect the environment. These are very, very important. Just a couple of public announcement from our side. Every drop counts, just like every single step does too. So do your bit to save and conserve water. Now, myth number two is we only use 10% of our brain. Ever heard that one before? The films love this one, but unfortunately the science does not. Brain scans show activity right across the brain, and it stays busy even while you're asleep. Your brain is about 2% of your body's weight, but uses around 20% of your energy. Your body would never power something that was 90% asleep anyway. So your brain is super active. The truth is more exciting. You already are using all of your brain. The question is what you feed it. Sleep, reading, something new every single day. They actually found one of the biggest causes of aging is when you fall into routine, right? So being able to kind of keep your brain active and going is so, so important. So teaching your brain something new is so important. So able to really keep yourself healthy and that brain elasticity going, you've got to do something new, got to do something exciting, got to sleep well, and also got to make sure you're drinking enough water and eating enough healthy food as well. Myth number three is cracking your knuckles, it will give you arthritis. A doctor by the name of Donald Unger decided to test this for himself. For about 60 years, he cracked his knuckles on his left hand only, at least twice a day. The right hand was his comparison. Results: no arthritis in either hand, and he won the IG Nobel Prize in 2009. The IG Nobel Prize is the fun version of the Nobel Prize Peace Prize. It's a bit of like a satirical look at the Nobel Peace Prize in science and that kind of more satirical science that is celebrated. Go check it out. The IG Nobel Prize on Google. Go check it out now. It's actually quite interesting. The popping sound is a gas bubble that is filled with fluid in the joint, and that's what makes that little popping sound. I don't know if I can do it. Did I make a sound? Could you hear? I don't know. I'm not very good at cracking my fingers, unfortunately. I don't like the feeling. It may annoy people around you, but it will not ruin your hands. So no arthritis from cracking your knuckles. Number four is walking from the heat into the cold air conditioning will give you a cold. How often have we heard that one? Is that if you go from being hot to being cold, you're going to get sick. Colds are caused by viruses, everybody, not by an air conditioner and not by wet hair or having wet clothes on you. We catch more colds when we spend more time indoors, close everything, and share the same air. So real protection is wash your hands, sleep well, and eat your fruit and your vegetables every single day. An apple a day keeps the doctor away, as they say, so definitely worth doing it. Now, health myths survive because they are simple, but the truth is so much more simpler than actual that. So we've seen a couple of interesting facts here. Number one, we've debunked. You must drink at least 8 glasses of water.
You have to use that your brain, you only use 10% of your brain. We've debunked that one. Cracking your knuckles causes arthritis. That one's been debunked. And then finally, walking from the heat into the cold air conditioning gives you a cold. Debunked as well. So thank you very much. You're welcome. I'm Dreda Belay. He's Mr. Dadi. You can contact us by calling 012-6484-691. We're also live on X at SOD_radio. And we're on the application. Go and get it right now on iOS and Android. The Saudi Radio Plus application for you at your fingertips. Let's go to a musical break right now. Thank you, Mr. Dadi. Here we go. Woo.

Welcome back, everyone. The Media Innovation Bootcamp initiative of the Saudi Media Forum has extended registration until the 15th of October. The event will bring together local international media technology and innovation experts as judges and mentors. This is definitely something for anyone who is looking to get involved with media, and I think it is definitely something worth looking into. It looks so exciting. For anyone who is into this kind of stuff. The judging panel includes Tech and Media Arts CEO and founder Scott Livingston, Ensium Media Ventures founder Simon Thetty, as well as Unknown and Cinemalistics co-founder Douglas Scott, as well as Saudi Innovation Club president Majid bin Azan, along with executives and experts from international media companies. The bootcamp will focus on three tracks: artificial intelligence, augmented journalism, smart content creation, and AI virtual presenters. As well as virtual presenters. Participants will develop technology-focused ideas and projects through training, mentorship, and workshops led by experts in the media, technology, and entrepreneurship fields. The program aims to help participants develop their ideas into projects and assess them with feedback from industry experts. The registration extension gives innovators and creators more time to apply and take part in the program. The bootcamp is part of a preparation for the third Saudi Media Forum in 2027 and is focused on innovation, talent development, and industry collaboration. So if you are someone who is an innovator or creator, you now have some more time to get involved in the Media Innovation Bootcamp, with its kind of registration now being extended all the way through to October the 15th. Let's get back to the music. Some great tunes being played. Mr. Daddy, take us away for some tunes, my man. Let's hear some music. We are available on X at Saudia_Radio. We're available via the application, the Saudi Radio Plus app, and you can call us on 012-6484-691. Let's get back to the music, and we'll catch you after the break. Only on SRFM, the heart of KSA. Thank you. Enjoy, everybody. Love ya. Yee-haw.

Welcome back, everybody. Now we move into some business myths that are very interesting. The first myth is success happens overnight. Now, James Dyson is a bit of an outlier when it comes to this because it took him 5,127 prototypes over 5 years to finally come up with the version that we now know as the Dyson hairdryer, the Dyson vacuum cleaner, all those things. It took him so long. Think about that. 5,126 versions that did not work. How many times have we given up after failing once, twice, 10 times? 100 times? Let alone 5,000 plus times. Think about that just for a second, right? Today, his name is in every single home. Your wife probably has a hairdryer. You probably have the vacuum cleaner maybe in some way, shape, or form. The bagless vacuum cleaner that he kind of patented back in the day. But just think about that, right? An overnight success usually is 10 years in the making. So it's literally nights where nobody saw the hard work, the multiple failures. Success might seem to come overnight for some, but I guarantee you it is years and years and years of hard work. Sometimes the people you dislike, some people you like, their success is hard work no matter how much you want to pretend that it's pure luck. It's hard work nonetheless. So yeah, success happens overnight. Debunked. It's myth number two. You need a brand new idea that nobody has ever thought of. Nonsense. Google was not the first search engine. Several came before it. Facebook was not the first social media network. They were not the first. They were just better. Advice. Do not wait for a great idea. Find something people already use and make it simpler, faster, kinder. Make it better. I mean, the iPhone was not the first iPhone or the first cell phone ever made, right? Everyone remembers a Nokia 3310, right? I think everyone who is as old as I am had at some point a Nokia 3310, right? It wasn't the first phone, but what they did was they decided to take a concept that everyone needed or would need, and they made it completely user-friendly. So what are your thoughts on that one? Is there something that you can take that already exists and just make it better? I'd love to know your thoughts on that one. 012-6484-691. Business is a young person's game. In 2018, a study by researchers at MIT and the US Census Bureau looked at the fastest growing new companies. The average founder age was around 45 years old. I have a chance. I have hope. Just think about that. 45 years old was the average founder age for businesses or the fastest growing new companies in the world. Just imagine that. Experience is not a weakness, folks. It is an advantage. And you know, Colonel Sanders is the best example of that. He only started his franchise of KFC in 1952 at the age of 62. Just think about that. You still have time. No matter how old you are, you still have time. I'm 42. I still have years of time to make myself, you know, to discover myself, to become

I'm successful. You do too. So don't think you are too old to start. Just get started. Next myth. Myth number four. You need a lot of money to start a business. Amazon began in a garage selling books, folks. If you see those old photos of Jeff Bezos, he didn't have much, right? But he had a dream and he had an idea and he had a thought. Countless great businesses start at a kitchen table with a phone and one customer. The advice here for you is to start small, start now, and serve one person absolutely brilliantly. Then do it again, rinse and repeat. That is the way to success. Business myths tell us about success, and it makes us feel that it's all about luck, youth, and money. The truth is it's all built around patience, persistence, and service. And I'll give you a little bit of a personal story. I'm in that point right now where I'm also thinking about, do I stay comfortable or do I take a leap of faith and try and go on my own? And it's a very tough situation when you think about that, because when you're thinking about business, the thing that pays the bills, your job, your career, the thing that puts food on the table, a roof over your head, it can be nerve-wracking. But I'll tell you, I have a friend, and you know him very well. He was on the radio here for some time, Nabil Sultani, unbelievable guy, a huge inspiration to me. His bravery, courage, and just business savvy is just something that I admire so much. And he took a chance on himself as well many years ago, and it paid off tremendously, but it came with a lot of risk. And that is the thing is, right, the greatest success in your life will not come without great risk. It will not come without great responsibility. It will not come without great power. It will not come as easy as you would like, but that is the point, is the fruit is always sweeter the more difficult the process of getting it, right? The success is never going to be that sweet if it's easy to achieve. The more you struggle, the more you have to persevere, the more you have to be persistent, the more patience you have to show, the sweeter the victory. So yeah, man, I'm extremely excited and pessimistic at the same time. But I would love to know your thoughts. 012-6484-691. Have you started something that was very, very nerve-wracking and it flourished, it bloomed, it gave you great success? I'd love to know. Let us know via the phone lines, or you can let us know via X at @Saudia_radio. Let's get back to the music and we'll catch you after the break, only on SRFM, the heart of KSA.

So KAUST has developed a computational prototype as part of a research project that uses AI to reduce uncertainty in mineral exploration across Saudi Arabia and deepen understanding the geological formations underneath the source, and that is the rich Arabian Shield. The project is led by a professor at the university, by two professors at the university, in collaboration with geophysical imaging experts at the University of British Columbia in Canada. The project attracted the interest of Ma'aden, Saudi Arabia's national mining company, leading to a follow-on 30-month research and development contract and a pathway for testing and development using actual Saudi geographical data. The initiative shows how academia and research can advance through targeted funding and translational support towards practical applications addressing challenges of strategic importance in the kingdom. KAUST infrastructure helped researchers develop and de-risk a proof of concept solution and turn it into a computational prototype ready for industrial partners. The project exemplifies KAUST's mission to minimize or maximize the real world impact of its scientific output by connecting innovation with industry needs and supporting research and development in areas of national priority. Well done to you, KAUST. I've got to tell you, I engage with the KAUST school quite often, and what an amazing bunch of people there, and what a great campus, and what a great place as well KAUST is. It's far, but it's doing some incredible far out things as well, which is awesome too. So well done to the people at KAUST. If you want to join the conversation, 012-6484-691. We're also on X at @Saudia_radio. Don't forget to download the Saudi Radio Plus app on iOS and Android. I'll catch you guys after the break, only on SRFM, the heart of KSA.

Welcome back, everybody, for our final couple of myths to debunk, and they all come from the sporting world. Michael Jordan was cut from his high school team. Everybody knows the story. Young Michael gets cut, cries in his room, comes back, and becomes the greatest. The truth actually is, as a 15-year-old at Laney High School in North Carolina, he was placed in the junior team like most of boys his age. The coach needed height. He picked Michael's friend, Leroy Smith, who was about 6'7". Michael was about 5'10". Michael was not rejected. He was redirected. He became the best player on the junior team. He grew, and the rest is history. The lesson to be learned here is sometimes not yet feels like never, but it's definitely for some of us not. Like we said, some of the youngest or some of the fastest growing businesses right now are by people who are the age of 45. So you're never too old, never too short, never too young, never too anything to start trying something new. So take a lesson from Michael. Sometimes the redirection is exactly what you need. Myth number two, hold long stretches before you play. Everyone knows dynamic stretches is the key here, not static stretches. For many people, they grew up having to touch their toes for 30 seconds and holding their leg for 30 seconds and all that kind of stuff. For nowadays, getting a good warm-up is doing some dynamic movements like light jogging, skipping, leg swings, getting gradually faster, doing the actual movements to some extent to what you're actually going to be doing in the actual activity. Very, very important here. So save the long, slow stretches for after the activity, not before. Do not drink too much water during training. Goodness sake, that is such a nonsense story. Some old coaches would say you have to be tough and toughen up and drink during the water breaks. We now know this is extremely dangerous, especially in this climate here in Saudi Arabia. Drinking throughout your workout is not a weakness. It is definitely a part of smart training, so definitely do that. And one of the myths that I'm most excited for, and this is the final one we're going to break, is the favorite team always wins. And this is definitely something that we here in this country know how to kind of shake up the international world. In 2022, November the 22nd is a day that will go down in history when the World Cup saw a team that was known as the favorite be beaten by Saudi Arabia. Now, Argentina with Lionel Messi arrive unbeaten in 36 matches. Messi scores a penalty. The halftime score is 1-0 to Argentina over Saudi Arabia. And then the second half is unbelievable. Two unanswered goals, 5 minutes apart. One, an incredible equalizer. The next, a stunning shot that hits the back of the net. Argentina went to the entire, they did not expect to do so good against Saudi Arabia. Saudi Arabia beating Argentina 2-1 in the 2022 World Cup. It goes down as a massive win for Saudi Arabia, but it also shows you not always the favorite team will win. I won't forget last week, Wednesday on Saudi National Day, when I was driving with the Uber home. I asked him about the result for the night where he had Kuwait taken on Saudi Arabia, and he was like, "No ways, Kuwait is a good team." And look what the score was, 1-0. Don't always count out both teams, right? Anyone can win on the day. You are going to have your day, and I really hope that you win absolutely big. Let's get back into some last music, and we'll get to our grand conclusion coming up. So enjoy the music, and I'll catch you in a minute.

And welcome back for the last time for tonight, everybody. And at the start of today, I told you a myth is like an echo. Someone shouts it, someone repeats it, but nobody ever seems to fact check to see if it's actually true or not, right? Today we did check, and we saw that the 10,000 steps came from a speedometer advert in 1965. The 8 glasses came from half a sentence. The Dyson fail of 5,126 times before it got right was definitely something worth thinking about. Colonel Sanders starting at 62. Michael Jordan not being cut, but rather redirected. And the incredible results of Saudi taking on Argentina in the 2022 World Cup is awesome right now. So it's definitely worth looking at. Now, I promised you one of the biggest echoes of all time, one of the biggest myths that is inside of your head is you are going to say, and everyone has at some point said this, that I'm too old, I'm not the sporty type, people might like me do not start businesses, I tried once and I failed. And this is the thing is right, I don't know who said it to you first, it was maybe a teacher, a classmate, you know, one bad day a few years ago, but you have been repeating that your entire life and you've made it sound like it is the truth. So I want you to kind of just quickly just fact check a few things with where we kind of like are right now. And I want to tell you is, if anyone had ever told Colonel Sanders that he was too old, he said no and he tried at 62. If someone ever told James Dyson that he had failed too many times, do you think he wouldn't have built the business he built today? If someone had told Michael Jordan not yet, and he actually listened to them and didn't join their junior team, do you think he would be where he is today? Do you think our team of green, our incredible football team, would have been able to go out there if people were like, ah, you've got no chance, there's no way you'll beat Argentina? Do you really think that they would have gone onto that pitch and not given it their best? This is the thing is, we sometimes forget that this one sentence, this idea of us saying, I can't, is what defines us, and it should not define us, because who said it first? Who said that you can't? Who said that you're too old? Who said that you're not the sporty type? Who said that you're not the kind of person who starts a business? Who said to you, you failed, so don't try again? Every single thing we saw today, every myth we saw today was proven wrong. And the myth that you've created about yourself is not true. It's all in your head. You are meant for great things. Everything that's ever been achieved was achieved by people no smarter than you. You are capable. Yes, you driving in your car right now on the roads of Saudi Arabia. You sitting at home right now listening to the radio at home. You on the application, on the X account, wherever you might be listening, you are capable. And here's the thing is we need you to prove your myth wrong. We need you to debunk this mindset that you are not capable, because you are capable. You are capable of great things. You are in the right country for that right now. Do you think 10, 15 years ago people thought what was happening right now would be possible? Probably not. But look what's happening right now. Vision 2030 is literally manifesting itself each and every day. And you are part of that journey. You

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Goodbye, everybody.

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1: Okay, y'all, welcome back. Welcome back to All Things Considered. Today we're guilty. I'm telling you, from the very beginning, before I even start the show, I'm telling you I'm 100% guilty of today's topic. I don't even know how to start it. It's just so embarrassing. But I'll give you the sentence that we usually do. I'll finish it later. The question is, why in the world do we start things and we never finish them? How many things you're going to say off the bat? You're going to say, no, come on, man. I know I'm always consistent with things in my life. No, sweethearts, you are not consistent, because there are loads and loads of things. If you just take a minute to remember the things that you started, and you started with full force, with all that passion. And what happens? A day later, maybe a week later. Believe me, it's not a long time later that you just say, you know what? I don't think so. The question is, I will repeat it one more time. How many things have you started with absolutely ridiculous levels of confidence? Okay, I'll give you an example. You bought the equipment. You watched the videos. You memorize those videos. You're like, that's easy. I could master that, man. I could do that while I'm sleeping. You downloaded the apps. Mind you, probably paid apps. Huh? You told people about it. Spread the news that I'm the new photographer. I'm the new fitness coach. I'm the new this. I'm the new that. We've all been there. Yeah. We bought new special notebooks for it. And then, but wait a minute, one more example. Here is where you will kind of say, okay, fine. How many gym memberships? How many gym memberships have we paid for, and we got the full package because we're like, you know what, we're going to be fitness gurus now. How many books did we buy and we're still stuck on page 20? How many online courses that we buy because we want to progress in life? We've never made it to the end. You know, this is it. That's what we're going to talk about today. Why are we so good at starting things and so terrible at finishing them? Stay tuned, y'all. Be right back.

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Welcome back, y'all, listening to All Things Considered. Today is not my favorite show because it's humbling us because we're kind of noticing how we're doing this repeated action that's not really getting us anywhere, starting things and then just quitting. I'm not using the word quitting, but that's exactly what it is. We're quitting. But why? We asked the lovely, wonderful, beautiful question. The age-old question. Why? Why do we bother from the very beginning? I'll tell you why we bother from the very beginning.

starting something feels wonderful. Because why? Because the beginnings always contain something extremely powerful. You know what that is? It's possibility. Let's say you wanted to start any kind of business. What's the first thing that's going to come in your mind? I'm going to be famous. Not only famous, I'm going to be rich. It's going to be so successful. It's going to be one of a kind. People are actually going to see what I see because I have a vision and I have something new on the market. Nobody's ever seen it. And another thing, you haven't failed yet because it's the beginning. And you didn't even see the setbacks. That's why. You know, in the beginning, you're always imagining the result. This is our problem. You start something new. You jump to the last chapter. You start thinking about success. Maybe a healthier body if it was a gym. A beautiful home if it was more money. The finished book that you've been trying to read. The successful business. The fluent language. How many times did you try to learn a new language? How many times? I'm raising my hand up here. I tried to learn Spanish. Okay, it's easy. If you think about it. This is the psychology, what I was thinking. If you think about it, Spanish is kind of like mixed between Arabic and English, so it's easy. Was it easy? Nah. I'm like, you know what I'll do? Of course, I got the expensive course. That didn't work. I'm like, I'll get the kiddie course, for like first grade. That must be easy. And you're a first grader. Can't be smarter than me. They're smarter than you. If you're trying to learn a new language. See, I'll tell you what research says about this. Research also shows something called the fresh start effect. People become more motivated to pursue goals after psychological landmarks like New Year's Day, birthdays, Mondays, or here, for example, Sundays, the beginning of a month, a new semester, and moments that feel like a new chapter. Okay? Tomorrow, or the beginning of the year, I'm gonna start. Tomorrowland. I love Tomorrowland. Tomorrow, inshallah, starting tomorrow, I'm gonna go on my walk at 6 o'clock in the morning. I'm gonna pray Fajr, put on my running shoes, and I'm gonna start. You never start. You never start. Tomorrow, I'm gonna start drinking 3 liters of water instead of just half a cup. You won't. You know, the problem is if we start this on, for example, Sunday, come Monday, listen, that's, I don't really see the progress in it. I don't really see what use. And mind you, I don't think it works. And adios. That's the end of that.

I asked the question, you guys answered. If you guys just tuned in, you're listening to All Things Considered. What are the things that you ever started in your lifetime? And somehow, just somehow, I'm not going to call you a quitter because that's not a nice word to say about people, but you just never really finished it. You didn't get around to finishing it. Number one on the list, and everybody once upon a time in their life has started it, or have started it, sorry, and never completed it, is joining the gym. The thing is, you know what happens when you join the gym? You immediately go shopping, you get the outfits, new trainers, the water bottles. Yeah. If you look at my closet, and the thing is, it's like, it's gym attire is expensive. Now, what am I going to do with gym attire? Yeah, what am I going to do with it? I bought loads and loads as if it's like, I need one for this or that. Especially if there's a sale, you're going to buy the whole rack. Why do we do this? Why? I don't know. Anyways, week three. Here they're saying week three. I think they're nice. The gym sends you a notification asking if you're okay. Gyms never send you nothing because they know. They actually have a smirk on their face. You know, the receptionists, when there you are filling out that membership. I want the year. I want the full package. I want this and I want that. They're like, yeah, you want personal training also? Yeah, man. They just have that smirk on their face because they know. They know. And you know that they know, but inside of your brain, at that moment, you're like, nah, I'm going to prove you wrong. Huh? I'm going to come every single day. I'm going to get my money's worth from that membership. Do you? No, you don't. Also, let's go on. Number two is starting a diet. Now, look, now they rephrase the diet. I don't think, you don't really hear anybody say diet anymore. I'm eating clean. How are you eating clean, sweetheart? How are you going to eat clean? You're not going to eat clean. Because you know what eating clean entitles? It entitles you to be a rabbit. Your fresh vegetables. Yeah. Next one. Decluttering the house. That's what somebody said. You empty the entire cupboard on the floor. It is so hard. You know, it's... It's hard. It's hard decluttering. Because the thing is, from a whole pile, you'll only throw away maybe like two items. It's just hard. And then you take it from one place to the other place. And this place to that place. It's just like now it's not just like clutter in one area. It's throughout the house. Cause it's hard. Look, these things are hard. This is why... We don't finish them because they're hard. Here's another one, obviously, and I said it from the beginning of the show, learning a new language. Day one is bonjour. Day seven is goodbye. Khalas, that's it. I can't do it. I can't do it. The mindset of I can't do it. It's hard. And you know, like, for example, the number one excuse you give yourself is, nah, I'm too old

0: for this. You're not, nobody's too old for anything. If you see the stories about 80, 90 year old people starting something new and doing something, mashallah, they're working, coming and going. That's just an excuse you give yourself for quitting, man. Next one is saving money. Oh, that's a hard one. But listen, there's this magic about getting your salary and you see it in your account. And it's looking back at you. It's like, huh, what are we going to do today? How are we going to play? How are you going to spend me today? Like, look, this month, you're being saved. I don't know how. I'm not going to go on the online websites. I'm not going to buy anything. I'm not. And you do behave for about a week. And it's sitting there. And it's looking at you. Is just waiting to be spent, because every time you open the message, there it is, the full salary. And then that doesn't work. By week two, it's gone. Some sale, some this, some that. And you know, the minute you spend just a tiny little bit, you're like, you know what, khalas, might as well just spend the whole thing. Khalas, next month inshallah. Yeah, now do you understand why people quit? But there's a solution. Just stay tuned and I'll give you the solution at the end of the show. Be right back.
1: I wanted somebody that's gonna love me for me. Somebody I could love for them.

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Listen to All Things Considered only on SRFM. We're talking about top things that loads and loads and loads of people started, but they didn't really seem to finish off. Here's one: watching a TV series. You know, oh, come on, who cares about that? Listen, there are things that it's okay to not. Let's say you're into like episode 3 and just can't get into it. Why waste your time? That's something you can quit. It's okay. Here's another one: finishing renovations. There's always that one thing left. So you did the whole room or you did the whole house. Huh? But there's that one last thing. That one last thing. Be a light fixture and you're sitting there years on end in that house with everything beautifully done except that one light bulb that's hanging from the ceiling. You just didn't get around to do it. You just don't feel like it. Khalas, you're tired. Maybe that one shelf. I just don't feel like it. That one picture. It's a frame. It's on the floor and it will be on the floor for the next 10 years. Why? Because you're tired. You renovated the whole house. You paid so much money for workers coming in and out and in and out, and then you know what? You're like, Khalas, that's it. I'm done. It's just one last thing. Just one last thing. Just one more worker who's gonna put a drill in there. It's gonna be perfect. Nothing is perfect, Adi. And then it just sits there. And you look at it and you hate it, and it looks back at you and it mocks you. I don't care. You're gonna sit there until I say so. I see. Here's another one. Craft objects or craft projects. Like painting, knitting, crochet, candle making. Now see, I'm smart. Even though I buy the box, mind you, I'm not that smart. But because I do buy the box, I'm like, no, that would be very interesting. You know, maybe I have a hidden talent. Fixing things. Nobody has a hidden talent. I'm just telling you now. If you had a hidden talent, huh? Your parents would have found that hidden talent when you were maybe like

Four. So now you're old. There's no hidden talent. You're buying this new project. You're not going to finish it. You're just wasting your money. You're just wasting your money, bruv. So halas. Here's one. Oh, this is a funny one. Learning an instrument. Did you ever try to learn? Did you ever try to learn an instrument? Once upon a time, my mom and dad, they actually thought maybe, Sohan Hala, maybe they have an instrumental hidden talent. And they actually bought an org, a huge org. You know what an org is? Do they make orgs? Anyways, an org is like, it's an organ, which is called, it's kind of like the cheap version of a piano. That never worked. That never worked. The only thing I could ever play was Mary Had a Little Lamb. Dun, dun, dun, dun, dun, dun, dun. That was it. That was the end of the musical career. And it just sat in the corner, that org. I don't know what my parents were thinking. They're like, maybe, like, wait a minute. Maybe she can get that, you know, a recorder. You just puffing. It's just with air. That didn't work either. Not one small little instrumental bone in your body. I say it again and again and again. If you have a hidden talent, it'll come out when you're a baby. Other than that, just don't try, y'all. Don't waste your money. Stay tuned, y'all. Be right back.

Welcome back, y'all. You're listening to All Things Considered, only on SRFM. We're talking about the things that we started, but we never really finished off. Here's one. I love this one. Sorting out your wardrobe. So today is sorting out our wardrobe day. Mindly, it comes after us watching a video about organizing closets. You're like, I want my closet to be like that, man. You know, it's like the white shirts and then the other colors and then the pants. The organization is just amazing. And you start imagining, I could do that. You drop everything. You go to your wardrobe. And what do? You throw everything on a pile. On the floor. Because you have to rearrange it. Because it's not going to work taking, putting that in that muffin. Now, two things happens, either the first thing or the second one. The first thing that happens if you throw everything on the floor is it will stay there for the next God knows how long. Or you actually start doing something and one pile

pile becomes three piles. Mind you, they're still on the ground. Keep, donate, and maybe. But we got the three piles. Now what? How's tomorrow, inshallah? I'm tired right now. Okay, you either get a phone call or you just sit there. And that pile, so it, instead of it being one pile on the ground, now it's three piles on the ground. So it's, listen, I told you. Oh, here's one. Oh, I love this one. Somebody said, the thing that I never continue is doing my 10,000 steps every day. Because day one, you're like, 10,000 is nothing with me. I can actually do 12,487 steps. Well, there, huh? Second day, okay, 10,000 seems fair enough. Day seven, you know what? I think, who said, who invented the 10,000 rule? 1,820 is on the watch. And that's also counting the trips to the bathroom. See? The thing is, khalas. See, listen, there's no explanation. There are certain things that you do with no explanation. Not everything in life needs a title or an explanation or a reason. Here's one. Starting a morning routine. Any kind of morning routine. It's not going to work. You can call me whatever you want to count. Somebody actually called me a depressive espresso. Yeah, right now I'm going to be a depressive espresso. That's, I have no idea if that's a new term or something, but I feel like that right now when I'm saying that any kind, if you've never had any kind of morning routine and you're oldish right now and subhanAllah, right now you want to start a morning routine. If you're the type of person that counts every minute in the morning before you go to work, so I've got like half an hour to do everything that I need, so I'm gonna, you calculate the minutes before you get in the car and you reach work, you are not gonna start a morning routine, be it skincare, be it meditation, be it stretching, be it nothing, your healthy breakfast maybe, huh, even packing a lunch. You're not going to do it. Even going to the refrigerator and taking, what? Am I going to say apple? Really? Am I going to say taking an apple and taking it to work? Nobody is ever going to take an apple to work. If you take an apple to work, we're not friends. And this show is not for you. You're not going to do it. You're not going to do it. Some people even take a shower at night just so they don't have to. Every minute counts in the morning. So if you're that kind of person, you're not going to start a morning routine. Why add the stress to your life and call yourself a quitter when something in the very beginning you can't do? It's not in your genes. Some things, some habits can go with your genes. If this is not in your genes, it never was in your genes. Why? Why put the... I don't get it. I don't get it. Stay tuned, y'all. Be right back.

with that, we come to the end of our show for today. This was me, Hadirir, behind the mic, Mandrasir behind the controls, and I am out of here. Adios, y'all. See you guys tomorrow.

Hey everyone, I hope y'all are doing great. Welcome on back to a new episode of SRFM's Urban Development Program. Today, we pay attention to El Baha. Here's what 1.67 billion reals buys a region. As you all know, with most conversations about development in Saudi Arabia usually gravitate towards the same few places, Riyadh, Jeddah, and the Giga projects and the coastline. So today, I wanted to talk about somewhere that gets far less attention and about a set of announcements that I will tell you a lot about how development is actually reaching people across the kingdom. So this year, the Minister of Municipalities and Housing visited Al Baha region, and over the course of the visit, he inaugurated completed projects and laid foundation stones for new ones, with a total investment of 1.67 billion Saudi riyals, and we're going to break down where that money is going, because this is the details in the story. First, sidewalks. This means you can walk somewhere without walking in the road. Street lighting means the neighborhood is usable and safer after dark, which extends the hours of the day because people can use their own streets. Parks and recreational facilities means somewhere for children to play and families to gather that isn't a shopping center. More importantly, flood mitigation, and they work particularly significantly.

significant in a region like Al Baha, which sits in the mountainous southwest of the kingdom. Drainage and flood protection infrastructure is absolutely paramount. When it comes to housing, which is where this connects to one of the kingdom's most significant national goals, in the housing sector, the minister inaugurated completed housing projects worth 185.7 million reals. He also laid the foundation stone for new off-plan housing projects worth 150 million reals. This is aimed at increasing housing supply and supporting home ownership. During the visit, he handed over 19 housing units to beneficiaries of developmental housing programs. This is 19 specific families who received a home. The developmental program is discredited at families in need of support, and those handovers are the point at which national policy becomes a set of keys in somebody's hands, which is fantastic. Now, to put that into the wider national frame, home ownership among Saudi families has risen to 66.24%. This is up from 47% when Vision 2030 was launched. The target is 70% by 2030. Getting from two-thirds to 70% does not happen overnight, and especially through the big cities alone. It happens through this exact kind of work. Housing supply increased region by region and government by government. The minister also honored a number of major donors who contributed to the Jood Iskan campaign. It's a charitable housing initiative, and its inclusion here is worth noting, everyone. Alongside government investments and private off-plan development, there's a charitable channel contributing to the same goal. Now, there's a part of this visit I think is genuinely underrated, and it concerns investments. The minister launched 16 municipal investment projects expected to generate 284 million reals in revenue. These are projects within the municipal sector designed to generate returns. This opens doors for private investors to participate in developing and operating facilities in the region. That's a significant amount for a smaller region, but it changes the model. Instead of Al Baha depending purely on budget allocations from the center, it becomes somewhere private capital has a reason to go. And the minister spent part of the visit precisely on that, holding discussions with investors and business leaders about opportunities in the municipal and housing sectors. He also toured investments and tourism projects in the region. This includes Raghdan Resort, Sira, which is supported by the Tourism Development Fund. So there's a tourism dimension running alongside the infrastructure and the housing work. Two more elements of the visit are worth mentioning because they say something about how this is being managed rather than announced. First, the minister chaired a meeting with officials from Al Baha municipality to review performance indicators and project implementation progress to sit down and examine whether the projects are actually being delivered against their measures. He also inspected the readiness of the municipality's emergency and crisis center, which is now fully operational in its new headquarters. He stressed the importance of strengthening the emergency system and enhancing response capabilities to improve the municipal sector's preparedness for various situations. That connects directly to the flood mitigation works. A region with mountainous terrain needs both physical infrastructure to manage water and the institutional capacity to respond when something goes wrong.

Building one without the other is just going to leave a gap. He also met residents to hear their needs directly. So let me draw out what I think this whole visit actually demonstrates. There's a version of national development that concentrates everything in two or three major cities and hopes the benefit eventually spreads outward. Then there's a version that deliberately invests across the region so that people don't have to leave home to access decent infrastructure and housing and services. We're talking roads, sidewalks, street lighting, flood protection, parks, housing units being handed to families, new housing supply under construction, 16 investment projects opening the region to private capital, and an emergency center operational at new headquarters. This is incredible news, ladies and gentlemen. This is part of the broader effort to achieve the objectives of Vision 2030 by enhancing sustainable urban development and raising quality of life in communities throughout the country. The giga projects deserve the attention they get. They're extraordinary, they're reshaping the kingdom's economy and its image in the world. But the measure of a country's development isn't only what it builds in its showcase locations. It's whether a family in any of these areas have a paved road and all the facilities they need, which they are getting.

0: Ladies and gentlemen, to help you understand, that's what 1.67 billion rials bought in Al Baha, and that work is happening in regions right across the kingdom month after month, mostly without anybody noticing. Thank you all for tuning in. This is SRFM's Urban Development Program, and we'll see you all on the next episode. Bye-bye for now.
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It's SRFM, and we are back with a fresh new episode of In The Loop. I'm your host, Bond The Mic, Uthman Dahlawi. I'll be accompanying you guys for the next 2 hours, keeping you company and entertained. And of course, we've got our incredible sound engineer. I mean, guys, come on, what can we say? Have no fear, Abdullah is here. Definitely, as always, the maestro and legend himself. And now we're back, ladies and gentlemen, with a huge list of things that I want to talk about. And again, as usual, I always find myself confused. Where do I begin? Because the amount of things that are happening on a day-to-day basis is incredible. Whether it's tech, whether it's AI, even video games, movies, don't even get me started, guys. But let me take a look at this one particular that I really found super interesting for a lot of reasons. AI has been the talk of almost every country around the world. We can see this. There's expos. There's a lot of channels talking about this, and more importantly, news agencies. That being said, ladies and gentlemen, there was a test that was recently done by OpenAI. If you're not familiar with this company, OpenAI is the company behind ChatGPT. So let's take a closer look at what's really happening here, guys. Now, the first most important thing to note, AI has been some sort of a race. At this specific period of time, there has been a race. Every company is challenging the other, right? This is important for us to note and understand. Company XYZ, company ABC, they're all competing for the best AI. And this has been happening nonstop. Artificial intelligence has recently reached a point where it broke into a government website. This has genuinely never happened before, guys, and it's being called the first known case of its kind anywhere in the world. So, ladies and gentlemen, what happened is back in June, OpenAI was running an internal research task. The agent has been asked to look into government spending on medicine in Australia. Ordinary research work, right? The sort of thing that systems do always. This is not something new. Now, to get the numbers, ladies and gentlemen, it went to official government health statistics portals. That portal publishes general figures, total spending, aggregate numbers. It is completely separate from the systems that hold people's actual medical records. And I want to be clear here about one thing up front, ladies and gentlemen, is that nobody's private health information was touched, right? But the portal refused the agent's requests repeatedly. It blocked it the way it's actually designed to. Anyway, the agent did not take no for an answer. It's stubborn. It tried again and again. It kept going. Ladies and gentlemen, the Australian Prime Minister described it in a way that I think is the line everyone will remember. He said the agent found a way around those blocks. It didn't accept no for an answer. It got past the controls, reached files that were not meant to be public, and according to officials, even wrote files into an internal government server. The officials have called it misaligned behavior. This is, ladies and gentlemen, a way to explain that technically, the machine was doing something nobody asked it to do. All right, you're supposed to do 1, 2, 3, but instead, yeah, it's at 50,000 now. Ladies and gentlemen, I know this is a little unsettling, you know, given that artificial intelligence has been, the talk of the world, not the town anymore. Everybody's been riding up on this incredible trend of artificial intelligence on almost everything. So yes, it has been really unsettling, but guys, we need to remember a couple of things here. And what are we going to take from this? Is that the first is that these systems are now capable enough to get past security that was designed to stop people. So they're going to have to relook at the security systems that they do have just to be on the safe side. The second point is about honesty, guys, because the technology failing is one thing. Everybody expects new technology to fail occasionally, and this does happen. It's a marginal error. Now, that, ladies and gentlemen, is

0: Still, the most unsettling part, Australia actually set up a task force specifically to handle cyber incidents involving artificial intelligence. Imagine opening up an entire department just because of something like this. So their AI Safety Institute and several other bodies are all included, and the investigation is widening to look at whether other systems were reached too. This is a wake-up call. It's not that it's an oversight, but it's just levels that nobody has expected, right? It was not considered because AI, it's fast. Unlike humans, it does a completely different speed, right? So this is something to consider, guys. This is, I know, unsettling, but this is what's happening and people are taking care of it. And they're all being studied, of course, at the very same time. This is some major news, guys, and I really hope that they do protect their systems. And this is also another awareness call for every other country in the world. Ladies and gentlemen, crazy stuff happening with AI as always. And now let's take a look at LinkedIn's colleague verification. This is a new update that nobody expected, and it's coming out soon. I'm going to take you guys through it shortly after the break. Your old colleague can now vouch for you, and your old company can throw you off their page. Imagine that. Stick around and stay tuned, of course, to learn more. Enjoy the music, y'all.
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0: LinkedIn, I'm sure a lot of you are familiar with what happens and what goes on LinkedIn. But ladies and gentlemen, this platform has been very interesting when it comes to their updates. They've been pushing some very curious things left and right. This one in particular is something that caught a lot of people off guard. Welcome on back, y'all. This is SRFM, and you're listening to In the Loop. Now, LinkedIn's colleague verification. Now, this is something you really don't see every day. On LinkedIn, your old colleague can now confirm that you actually worked where you say you worked, instead of just a comment. Okay, ladies and gentlemen, LinkedIn is, for those of you that are not familiar with the platform, I think I should do this. It's a professional platform. People there talk about their lives, job titles, employers, dates, degrees, certifications, and an enormous amount hangs on it. Recruiters, they use this, employees check it, and business relationships start on it. And almost none of it has ever been checked. You could type anything into the box, guys. Any job title at any company for any length of time, and nobody verified it. Because how would they? There was no mechanism for this. So that was always a problem. Artificial intelligence has made it a much bigger one as well, because creating a convincing fake professional identity is trivial stuff, guys. LinkedIn's own product chief put it really well. He said, and I quote, "Faking credibility has never been cheaper or easier than it is today, and at the same time, showing real credibility has never mattered more," and I completely agree. Now, your former colleague can confirm you were working there. Somebody you worked with or who remembers you clicks to yes. This person genuinely worked here in this role. Get enough of those and a verification badge appears on your profile. And it's specifically about the facts. This is not a compliment, guys. It isn't an endorsement of whether you were any good or not. It just confirms you held the job. So this is kind of like a social backing to get you that well-deserved badge based on not whether you were good or not, but whether if it's true or not. So of course, they've built in safeguards, guys, because the obvious worry is that people simply vouching for others, that just can be created in inventions, right? And that can be another case. So here's the other half. The companies that have wanted for years is finally getting it this year. Businesses can now remove people who falsely claim to work for them. Where do I even begin? Because a lot of these problems always stem from issues like this. And companies, they want to get rid of those people that falsely claim that they used to work somewhere, right? I could pretty much jump in right now and say I used to work for XYZ company. I never did, but I could just put it up there. That would be inaccurate, false, and of bad faith. Ladies and gentlemen, this is finally giving empowerment to companies to actually and selectively keep and remove those that are falsely claiming that they have worked at their organization. If somebody puts your company on their profile and has never worked there, an administrator can very much easily go in, remove that association from the company page and from search results. And it doesn't delete their profile or change what they've written, guys. They can still claim whatever they like, but the link to the company disappears, and that work experience is going to stop showing as verified. So the claim stays, the credibility of that situation goes away. And the scale is already significant, guys. More than 115 million people on the platform now use some sort of form of verification, and all of it is free with no paid badge. There's also another broader idea underneath all of this. And for 20 years, the internet ran on the assumption that you could be whoever you said you were, right? And that was the part of its appeal. And what we're watching now across platform after platform is that assumption pretty much being thrown away. Anybody can be anybody. I understand this. And machines can produce convincing people by 1,000, to be honest. Being genuinely who you say you are is the real deal in what people want now on the internet. People want truth. People are no longer just going to look and say, okay, cool, thumbs up. No, people want facts. And this is what's happening now. for a professional platform like this, although I know, it's become a sort of a meme now, LinkedIn. But for a professional platform like this, I think this is absolutely important for many reasons. Credibility is absolutely essential, and more importantly, honesty. This is what we're going to need, because companies are going to start hiring people with claims instead of actual credibility. Kudos to LinkedIn for actually thinking this through, and their safeguards as well. I think this deserves an applaud, truly, and a salute. Well done to LinkedIn, and I hope other platforms as well pretty much take ideas and try to extrapolate something out of it and make something even better. Well done. Now, coming up next, guys, is our Saudi item, my favorite segment of the show. And it's close to home for everyone in here, ladies and gentlemen. It's really, really important to me, to everyone here at the radio station. When I say close to home, I mean right here at my heart. Ladies and gentlemen, I'm going to take you through this incredible, exciting, heartwarming, and victorious news shortly after the musical break. Sit back, relax, and enjoy the music.
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0: At the 26th Arab Radio and Television Festival in Tunis, the Saudi Broadcasting Authority took the first prize in the news coordination competition. Guys, how cool is that? And Saudi Television took the first prize in the Comprehensive Program Exchange competition. Two first places. Ladies and gentlemen, this is why I said it is close to home and it's personal. Now, ladies and gentlemen, to help you understand, this is not a small thing, right? What this festival actually is massive. It's run by the Arab States Broadcasting Union. So this is the body connecting broadcasters right across the Arab world, and it's been going on for decades. This year, it ran in Tunis. And ladies and gentlemen, it was under the theme, The Rhythm of the Image and the Echo of the Future. Around 450 people took part, 320 entries across four competitions, 161 from radio and 149 from television. And this is every serious broadcaster in the Arab world putting their best work forward and being judged against each other by their peers. The award has actually went out at the Opera Theater in Tunis City of Culture, with the Saudi ambassador to Tunisia in the room. And ladies and gentlemen, neither of them is just small, like I said, competitions. They're actually huge. Now, news coordination is about cooperation. It's how well you work with others and other broadcasters across the region so that when something does happen, material moves quickly and accurately between countries. Nobody at home ever sees this, guys. This is invisible. It's systems, it's relationships, it's being the kind of partner that other people can rely on at 3 a.m, for example. So this is some critical stuff. Program exchange is the same spirit, sharing programming across the region so audiences in one country can watch what was made in another. So both awards essentially are for being good to work with. And these prizes are huge, everybody. Really, like, this incredible production, the drama behind it, the obvious showpiece, and these are massive, incredible achievements, guys, especially for the Arab world. Broadcasting in this country has been running since the 1940s, everybody. Radio first, of course, and then television. It grew up alongside the modern kingdom itself. So standing in Tunis, judged by everyone else in the Arab world, and we came first twice. Well, ladies and gentlemen, what can I say? Highest honors. Congratulations to Saudi Arabia. As always, I know we do it right all the time. Ladies and gentlemen, stick around and stay tuned, because coming up next, we've got one of the incredible things that a lot of people have been thinking about for such a long time, and it's probably finally happening soon, somewhere, hopefully, in 2029. It's called The End of the Dead Zone. And you want to stick around to learn more. Enjoy the music, y'all.
1: 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You're listening-

Ladies and gentlemen, welcome on back. You're tuned in to SRFM, your favorite radio station, and this is In the Loop, where we keep you guys in the loop. Ladies and gentlemen, here's something that fixes a very specific problem for so many people across the Gulf. You know the moment, guys, you're probably driving out of the city. It's a great time for many reasons. You're disconnecting from the city, from the buzz. Sometimes you need a little bit of an alone time. That's understandable. You're out maybe with your friends, your family. You're out on a trip. And what's happening now, ladies and gentlemen, is that you're driving out into the city. The buildings are thinning out in the background. Road opens up, and then the glance at the phone. This is always the same problem. I like to go fishing a lot, guys, and this is the same issue that I keep facing. I keep looking at the cell bars. They keep getting smaller and smaller until I realize, oh wow, this is gonna be a problem. No signal. From that second until you come back within range, yeah, it's just done, guys. Nobody can reach you, you can't reach anybody. For most of us, this is mildly annoying. For me, this is greatly annoying. For somebody whose car pretty much gives up out there, it's considerably insanely annoying. This is not a small gap, everybody. I'm telling you guys, when I'm out fishing or if you're out in the deserts and the mountains and make up most of the surface of this planet, yeah, the overwhelming majority of the Earth has never had a mobile signal, and the way we currently do things probably never will. But here's the thing, a mobile network means towers. Towers need buildings. Powering and, of course, requiring all of that work and energy. Yeah, nobody's gonna put in a tower in the middle of an empty quarter, right? No one's gonna do that. The numbers, ladies and gentlemen, is not gonna add up. So here's the plan. Instead of putting towers on the ground, there's a company. They're teaming up with an American satellite firm in a joint venture. The two have committed up to $1 billion, and the plan is a constellation of up to 2,800 satellites. So, ladies and gentlemen, you will not need a special type of phone, just your phone's fine. Satellite phones have existed for decades. Ladies and gentlemen, they are actually quite expensive. If you've never heard of one or seen one before, yeah, let's try to forget that. This is aimed at the phone already in your pocket. Unmodified, the way it is, no special quirks, guys. This is going to give us signal in remote areas. Finally, the desert, the oceans, up in the mountains, wherever you guys are planning to go, this is going to be a thing of the past soon. The ambition is that you never notice it happening. There's definitely

0: not going to be any sort of signal that is going to give you the impression of something amazing happening. You'll just realize it. Like, whoa, I've got signal out here? How is that even possible? Well, now you know, ladies and gentlemen, this is incredible stuff. Now, the issue is, and honestly, 2029 is still far away from here. Building a constellation the size of an enormous undertaking like this is going to take a lot of time, a lot of effort, and a lot of dedication. Plenty can slip. There's still competition too, with other companies chasing exactly the same prize. But the regional angle is what makes this really good, guys. This is happening across GCCs. That means this is dedicated for our area. And more importantly, only then will we actually get to enjoy luxuries like this. We've always wanted something like this. It's a pain point that has never been fixed, but eventually, only then, will we actually have this type of luxury and benefit. Life is beautiful, guys. Every day, something, a new problem is being bridged. Those gaps are almost non-existent at this point. The people who invented this technology elsewhere were actually picturing mountain ranges and ocean crossings, and then the people building this one can drive for 3 hours and see nothing at all, and they've all put all of that together, that focus on the mind, to create this astonishing type of technology that will really be beneficial for a lot of people across the Gulf. Guys, you know how it goes. It always has been a problem. Just picture me when I'm out fishing and I need to make an important call for some reason, right? Or if someone's trying to call me about something important, but, well, unfortunately, I'll be back 6 hours later, so I can't pick up your phone. Well, as you can see, ladies and gentlemen, this is a beautiful update for us. We're always looking forward to new things like this, guys, and, of course, I want you all to stick around and stay tuned. Coming up next, we've got our incredible and fantastic, lovely gaming industry happening in Saudi Arabia, and they are producing a game that is long awaited. It's a Saudi studio, and it made a game where you fight enormous monsters from the back of a flying carpet. Imagine that. Ladies and gentlemen, it's called, well, it's 1001, but in Arabic it's Alf Layla wa Layla, which means 1000 nights and 1 threads of Mizan. Stick around to learn more. Enjoy the music, y'all. We'll be right back.
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For those of you out there that know me, big fan of video games, always have been. And ladies and gentlemen, there's a video game being developed right here in Saudi Arabia by Saudi Studio. This is exciting times that we live in. Ladies and gentlemen, welcome on back. You're listening to SRFM, and this is In the Loop. 1001 Nights, Threads of Mizan. This game, ladies and gentlemen, is the debut title from the MBC Game Studio. The MBC Group is a majority owned by the PIF, so a Saudi studio is making a proper big-budget game, guys, built entirely out of Arabic folklore. Now, it's happening by 1001 Nights. If the title doesn't immediately land, guys, with a lot of people, it contains stories you have absolutely known your whole life. Ala ad-Din came from there, of course, Sindbad, and Ali Baba, many others. And the framing of the original is absolutely wonderful, right? You've got so many different types of stories, guys, to present in a game like this. Remember, this is a landscape. They are the creators, and only us as consumers get to experience the thing from A to Z. That being said, ladies and gentlemen, there's a lot to experience. 1 to 3 players. You drop in, you drop out, you can go out alone, but it's clearly built for 3 friends, and naturally they'll be shouting at each other because that's how it goes. And there's the mechanic that everybody who has really touched it cannot stop going on about. You fly on carpets. This is fantastic, guys. I'm not talking about a cutscene. This is exactly called a flying mount, in a sense. You soar across the landscape on a carpet, and you fight from it. The boss battles are against so many different monsters, so enormous that you circle around them in the air. And people who have played the demo said that the carpet movement is the standout, and that during the boss fights, it looks like an entirely different game. The team is really serious about this too, guys. They built remotely with developers pulled in from the studios behind some of the biggest games that exist. It's coming up on PlayStation, you've got Xbox, and you've got Switch 2 and computers all together. Now, we don't have a release date yet, but what we do have is an exciting hot topic on our hands that we're all looking forward to trying and playing. And apart from all of this, guys, for decades, the stories of this region have been mostly told to the world by other people, and it's adapted somewhere else, right, here or there. Reinterpreted somewhere else as well, and usually flattened out along the way. This is the region telling its own stories using its own voice at the highest level to everybody to let them know, here's the game. There's a lot of stories, there's a lot of combat, and a lot of co-op to enjoy together with friends. Ladies and gentlemen, this is something I am truly looking forward to. Like I said, I have been a huge fan of video games. A lot of people listening out there are also video game fans, and this is something you definitely want to check out, guys. Remember, it's called Threads of Mizan, and it is being built in Saudi Arabia by a group of Saudis. How exciting is that, guys? Never in my life have I thought about this, and now it's finally happening. I'm definitely going to give this a try. I'm super excited. There's a lot on our lists that we're looking forward to, and this is definitely going to be number one. Ladies and gentlemen, coming up next, there is a game that everybody mocked

0: as a joke for about 2 years now, I would say, and it just became the best reviewed release of the year on Steam. Stick around to learn more, everybody. This is SRFM, and you're with In The Loop. Enjoy the music, and we'll be right back with you.
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You'll never expect which video game actually got the top reviews on Steam. Ladies and gentlemen, Pal World. Imagine that. This is the proper underdog of the story, everybody. It started with an insult, in a way. But I'll take you guys through it and help you understand for those of you that are not familiar with it. First of all, you're tuned in to SRFM, and this is In the Loop. When Pal World first appeared, the entire internet gave it one nickname and refused to let it go. Pokemon with guns. That's exactly what they called it. That was it. The whole joke. You collect little creatures exactly like Pokemon, except this time you can hand it a rifle. People laughed. People wrote it off as a knockoff that would be forgotten in pretty much a few weeks. Well, ladies and gentlemen, apparently not. Pal World is now the highest rated Steam release of the entire year. Ahead of everything else that came out in 2026, this is huge, guys. This is not a fluke. And it's sitting ahead of extremely well-regarded titles. I mean, it's on the list of the most played games in the world. It's hard for me to even say this, guys, but it's true. Above Overwatch and Grand Theft Auto V. Like, the head of publishing of the studio found out and posted something that I think is actually the most honest reaction in this entire game of the year thing. He said, and I quote, "Somehow, Pal World is apparently the highest reviewed game of the year on Steam. Somehow. The man who works there is as baffled as everyone else is. Believe me, I'm telling you this, guys, and I'm still baffled." He went on to actually thank the fans, said the response had been overwhelming and that the last few years had been a trip for them. Look,

0: For a studio that spent 2 years being called a joke is quite restraining. And we understand this. He added, and I really love this as well, he fully expects the game to get 0 award nominations. So the company wouldn't care because they just want to make games. But he personally would be salty about it. All these flavors, and he chooses to be salty. But ladies and gentlemen, this is the most relatable thing a game developer has ever said. And that's the whole point. They want to make something that they love doing. Now, did it actually work? Because the joke was never the point. Underneath the creature collecting, it's a survival crafting game. You build a base, you gather some materials, some are rare, some are common. Your little creatures work for you. They run the farm and the factory while you go out and explore. And it went through early access, which means it launched unfinished and got rebuilt in public, with players telling them what was broken for 2 solid years, everybody. The full version arrived in 2026, and the reception has been incredibly overwhelming. And there's another wider pattern to all of this, guys, and I find this also very encouraging for a lot. 6 of the 10 best-rated releases this year did exactly that same thing. They launched rough, listened to people, fixed it in the background before it went public. So this is definitely becoming a trend now to cut time and more importantly, to listen to the audiences in all of the bugs and the issues that they face as they continue playing a game that they enjoy. Well, ladies and gentlemen, remember this, a key takeaway. Humility is a business model, apparently. They've been called a joke for a long time. And look at this. Look, you could say whatever you want, guys. The truth speaks. And the fact that PAL World has already surpassed huge names like this is just astonishing. Hard to believe, but it is what it is. And this is the world of video games. Ladies and gentlemen, coming up next, in our entire and complete final stretch, guys, a man in the puppet mask is coming back. And the people who created him are also coming back with him. Can you guys guess? And if not, well, this is the one movie that traumatized a lot of us when we were kids when it first came out and it was the talk of the school. Have you seen the movie? Yeah. Were you able to sleep for the next 5 days? Nope. 6 days, actually. Ladies and gentlemen, stick around. Stay tuned. We'll be back with some more shortly after. Enjoy the music.
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Ladies and gentlemen, one of the most successful horror franchises ever made. And it announced itself in the most Saw way possible. That's right, y'all. Saw is returning. Unbelievable! The official account posted four words. Do you miss me? ? Well, ladies and gentlemen, that's the whole announcement. This means something is brewing. We've got some details, but for those of you out there that have somehow survived, the traumatizing experience of seeing Saw, the first movie, I got to see it, but I was much younger, so the trauma was like 10 times. Anyway, ladies and gentlemen, welcome on back. This is SRFM, and you're listening to, of course, In the Loop, and let's go ahead and talk about Saw. For anyone who's never been near these types of films, you may have heard it from someone, but never really did any research, maybe never even peeked at it. And I really want to keep it as soft as possible. I really don't want to get into the very nitty-picky details on this. Saw is the idea that there's this man, right? He's called Jigsaw. He's pretty much dying. He's developed a fairly strong opinion that most people waste their lives and taking living completely for granted. Look, I know it's a little dark, guys, but it is a dark movie. But it is one of the most successful horror franchises ever made in human history. Anyway, guys, he abducts people he believes are either squandering their life and puts them in a situation where they have to pretty much fight very hard to survive. In his mind, crucially, he is not a bad person, right? He never kills anybody directly. He builds the situation, explains the rules, and then leaves. Whether you live is pretty much up to you. That's the whole idea. It's a villain with a philosophy who genuinely believes he's helping. It's very twisted. He appears through a puppet on a very small tricycle, which he's ridiculous, and somehow one of the most unsettling images in the entire modern horror, guys. The voice alone just trembles through everyone's skin, like, wow. Anyway, ladies and gentlemen, the first film came out in 2004, which is the time I saw it.

0: was made cheaply and under 3 weeks by two young Australians nobody had ever heard of. It became enormous and spawned a franchise that has run for 2 decades, guys. Now, the two Australians were James Wan and Leigh Whannell. This is the real deal here, guys, because Wan went on to become one of the most successful horror directors alive, and Whannell became a serious writer and director in his own right. They're both back, teaming up, producing the next one. The people who invented it returning to it after 22 years. Directing, of course, is Mike P. Nelson. He's a very interesting choice. He spent recent years taking familiar horror properties and pointing them somewhere unexpected. You know, rather than repeating what the work was done before, he's going to do something different. This is exactly what the franchise needs, especially after 11 films were pretty much made and watched by so many people around the world. Yeah, we're going to need something a little different. No release date has been confirmed yet, but fair warning, guys, this is obviously very important for us to take note of. These films are famously brutal, and they are absolutely not for everyone, especially for kids. No kids, please, whatsoever. All right, especially you if you're squeamish. This is not going to be a movie for you, right? It's way too dark, it's way too twisted, it is crazy, but it is worldwide and popular. Ladies and gentlemen, that's it. You've got 4 words out of an official account, and this is us waiting for a new movie to come out. Saw, after 11 films, 22 years in the making. And the first one came out in 2004. This just goes to show that there is success. There is money being made here, and people love watching it. I've been a huge fan always. It's strange for me to say with a movie this crazy, but who knows? I mean, it's just entertainment. Ladies and gentlemen, I'm really excited for this one. I can't tell, right? After growing up for that long and watching Saw and then not seeing it for a very long time, it makes you question things, right? I've known I've been a fan for all these years, but being away for this long and then jumping right back in, it feels like you've been through a stretch and then a comfort zone and then you're going back into the stretch. I will definitely watch it. But of course, I'm keeping my hopes down because, you know, certain movies like this, they tend to dwindle or somehow fall off the hill when it comes to quality and maybe writing. But again, let's just hope for the best, right? Have an optimistic mindset here. Ladies and gentlemen, I still can't believe it. Saw is coming back again. And I'm more than happy to share the details as this continues and progresses with the developing news. Ladies and gentlemen, stick around and stay tuned. Coming up next, we've got X, formerly known as Twitter. A private number code is the one we've got. That's right, ladies and gentlemen, it has given everyone a second number. But it's not your phone number, and it isn't yours forever. Stick around to learn more. This is SRFM, and you're listening to In the Loop. 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

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Wanted to let you know you're tuned in to SRFM, and this is In The Loop. 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We continue our musical session and enjoy.

0: Ladies and gentlemen, welcome on back. This is SRFM and you're with In The Loop. Now, the platform famously known before as Twitter, now X, that I still call Twitter because why not, is interestingly dropping something that we never expected. I think this is stemming from the idea that WhatsApp pushed. I mean, if I'm not mistaken, I'm trying to piece the puzzle here, guys. But X, right, is going to give us a number. It's not a phone number, and it's completely different. Somebody needs to contact you. It could be anyone. It could be a colleague from another company, someone you might have once met at an event, a person you're doing a bit of business with. So you hit the same little wall every time. Do you give them your phone number? I get this a lot, especially on LinkedIn. May I have your personal phone number? I mean, there's no disrespect here, but there are boundaries, so no. Do you give them your phone number? Well, some people might be comfortable with it, others maybe not so much. Your phone number is forever, guys. We need to remember this. Yes, you can change it, but I mean, come on. Life never feels the same, right? So once it's out, it's out. You can't take it back. Once they've got it, their phone has saved it, and they're gonna pretty much pass it on to somebody else if you never ask them to. It's simple as that, and your number is now whatever it is. X has built something clever. They're calling it your X number. You generate a private code, about 8 digits, and you have that instead of your original phone number. Anyone holding that code can message you on X. Yeah, even if you don't follow them, that's fine. They can call you, audio, video calls, depending on your settings, of course. And crucially, it isn't a phone number. So this is not going to replace yours, and you can't ring it from an ordinary number. It's just a code, and it works only inside X, right? It's a key to your inbox. The detail here that really shines apart from all of this is that it's the thing your phone number can never do. You can refresh it. All right, that was the original question. If I create that 8-digit code, am I stuck with it forever? No, you can change it. Because if something were to happen, right, let's say that code for some reason got leaked to 500 other people, and now they're all spamming you, right, in your inbox. Maybe they're throwing in advertisements, unwanted, unsolicited pictures. Now you're pretty much stuck. But the fact that you can refresh that code means it gives you the empowerment you need. This is brilliant, guys. You change the code from the old one and the old one stops working instantly. So now you have to stick to the new code. Everyone you gave it to before is locked out. You'd need to give specific people that code again, the new one. This is powerful stuff, guys. I'm talking about true empowerment in the hands of users. This is what we've always wanted. If you hand it to somebody, it goes badly, they start messaging, and you want them to stop, you simply generate a new one and done. No blocking, no need for any of that. No need to change your actual phone number and, well, of course, telling 400 people that you changed your phone number. You just change the locks. Now, of course, this is optional. You don't have to create one at all, right? So this is another thing to consider. It's there if you want it to, for those that are privacy-centric, and I appreciate this. Now, there's a couple of things we should really know before everyone rushes to go and set one up. The first is that the messages from someone using your code goes into your main inbox, right? Not into the request folder where you might check them next day or next 2 days or a week. It just goes straight in, like a message from a friend. Very normal. This is the whole point, but it means that the code is genuinely a key that you get to have that gives you the empowerment that you can control and give to whoever you choose. The second point is that people you've already exchanged messages with may be still able to see your X number. This means they could pass it on, guys. So we need to be very mindful of this. Those that you've already communicated with before this technology came out. If you don't want that, there's a setting called hide from others. You can turn that on and it gives you that extra layer of privacy altogether. That's the bigger idea here. It's worth it 100%, guys. For those of you that really care about privacy or care about more security, this is good. It gives us peace of mind. And at the end of the day, peace of mind has been very expensive lately, guys. So, yeah, take it. We've spent 20 years handing out one permanent, unchangeable number to absolutely everybody. Shops, delivery drivers, websites, people we met once, and then we act surprised that we get unwanted calls or, for some reason, advertisements that we never subscribed to. So what is this really doing is that it's giving us the empowerment, like I said. And instead of changing the one number that we really want to keep safe forever, this is the most important thing to consider, guys. I really like this, especially with WhatsApp and what they've done. They've also rolled out usernames. So you want to text somebody? You met somebody, you don't ask them for their WhatsApp number. You ask them for their WhatsApp username. That's right. You can set one up, and instead of giving out your number, you just give them their username and you can start chatting. And you could change it as well. I really like where the industry is going right now when it comes to privacy, because we've been running with this with no privacy for a long time. And finally, the empowerment is in our hands. And ladies and gentlemen, with that note, it appears that we've reached the end of today's episode. Truly appreciate each and every one of you out there. Thank you for listening and for making myself, Athman Dahlawi behind the mic, and our legendary sound engineer behind the controls, Abdullah Ghatani, a part of your day. We'll see you all in the next episode. This is SRFM, and you're within the loop, and we'll see you on a new one. Bye-bye for now.
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1: We were good.

Welcome, everybody, to Treasures of KSA, a program where we delve into the vibrant culture, history, and exciting destinations that make Saudi Arabia a treasure trove for locals and visitors alike. As Saudi Arabia steps onto the global stage, it leverages cultural diplomacy to share its unique identity. Traveling exhibitions in Europe and the United States feature archaeological masterpieces spanning from the Stone Age to modern times, emphasizing the kingdom's historical and cultural significance. Now, these initiatives, part of Vision 2030, aim to diversify the economy, reduce oil dependency, and foster national pride while promoting international understanding and collaboration. Tourism plays a vital role in this transformation. The Tourism Development Council aligns national goals, it coordinates efforts among stakeholders, and it oversees initiatives that enhance the visitor experience. By combining historical preservation with contemporary amenities, Saudi Arabia offers an enriching journey for travelers. The Saudi Red Sea Authority, meanwhile, and the Air Connectivity Program all complement these efforts, ensuring a seamless blend of natural beauty, cultural richness, and accessibility. At the heart of Saudi Arabia's efforts lies a deep respect for its cultural heritage. Institutions like the Saudi Arabian Society for Culture and Arts nurture new talent, while traditional markets and festivals keep age-old traditions alive. Palm leaf weaving, for instance, continues to thrive, and it connects modern Saudis to their ancestors' resourceful craftsmanship. And these cultural treasures remind us of the kingdom's enduring legacy and its bright future. Meanwhile, Saudi Arabia's festivals bring its rich culture to life, inviting everyone to explore its traditions. Let's take, for example, the Fawanis Festival. It's an annual Ramadan event organized by the Mecca Chamber and endorsed by the Ministry of Culture. It was held at the Mecca Chamber's Exhibition and Events Center, and it offers a blend of entertainment, cultural, social, and artistic experiences. With over 200 exhibitors in the Ramadan market, live shows, and entertainment zones for all ages, the festival celebrates Saudi culture in a warm and welcoming atmosphere. So through a lot of initiatives like these, Saudi Arabia invites the world to experience its treasures firsthand. Whether through the aromatic embrace of Arabic coffee, the intricate beauty of traditional crafts, or the seamless connectivity of its tourism infrastructure,

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Life Lesson 1. Stop being a pleaseaholic. Making sure you don't become a prisoner to a negative environment also means being careful that you don't become a pleaseaholic. So many folks, myself included, who are or were exposed to a negative setting, with or without knowing, may find themselves overcompensating by trying to obtain other people's approval, especially those who make them feel inferior. So it's important for all of us to apply ourselves with everything we have every day. But we need to channel our efforts for the right cause. And while it's vital for all of us to be kind and display manners while being humble, we should do so without giving ourselves away in the process. The truth is, no matter what you do for the sole purpose of having others admire you, your efforts will most likely be in vain.

Life lesson number 2, be your own person. There can be endless reasons why folks may not like us, no matter what we do. In the end, we must have the will to simply be ourselves. When you please others in the hope of being accepted, you lose your self-worth in the process. As elementary as this sounds, to help yourself, you have to be yourself. Be the best person you can possibly be. Stand up for yourself. Without being rude and arrogant, you don't need that. Speak your piece. Every day, do your best. And if there are those who disagree with you, well, it's not the end of the world. By being more self-assured, you're not only taking a stand, but you will actually learn more quickly to adapt to a negative environment.

Next life lesson. Never go to bed upset. We heard it 1,000 times, but it does work. When we are in heated disagreements with the ones we love or the ones close to us, our significant others, our children, parents, those at work, or best friends, it is important to try to resolve our issues as soon as possible. Before the situation comes to a head, before it leads to anger, outrage, and feelings of hatred, try your best not to allow the sun to set without trying to find some form of resolution to your issues. You may not be able to solve all the problems, but by addressing the situation, rather than burying it or putting a band-aid on it, you can prevent feelings of animosity taking root.

Defying limits, NEOM Stadium promises an elevated experience powered by innovation and renewable energy for FIFA World Cup 2034. NEOM Stadium stands out with its unique location. More than 350 meters above ground level, designed to be one of the world's most iconic landmarks. It will seat over 46,000 fans and run entirely on renewable energy, epitomizing the future of sustainable stadiums. FIFA World Cup 2034, growing together.

10 ways to stop being a people pleaser. People pleasing can become a problem because the constant feeling of needing to prioritize others before yourself that can wreak havoc on your mental, emotional, and physical health. It's damaging to yourself to rely on people pleasing behavior to improve your feelings of self-worth. Putting others' happiness ahead of your own emotional well-being leaves you unable to attend to your own basic needs. People-pleasing impact mental health significantly as well. It is linked with increased feeling of anxiety and stress related to trying to simultaneously manage your own responsibilities.

0: responsibilities and the responsibilities of others. This leads to less time of self-care, a higher risk of being taken advantage of, and a potential of burnout. This can create unhealthy relationships as there is an imbalance between taking care of yourself and taking care of others. For that, here are 10 ways to stop being a people pleaser. Number one, practice saying no. Say no and think about what that was like, how you felt, and where that come from. Continue practicing saying no until you are not triggered by this word. Number two, allow yourself time to make a decision. Stall for time or delay giving an answer immediately. By doing this, you give yourself time to prepare to say no and to be firm in your answer. Number three, schedule time for yourself. Make sure you block out time in your calendar for alone time so you can take care of your own needs. Schedule it and stick to it. And no, social media shouldn't be part of it. Number four, consider your priorities. Be aware of what your values and priorities are. If your priorities are not going to be met because of what others are asking from you, prioritize yourself just like others prioritize themselves. Remember that your needs are just as worthy. Number five, do not apologize for saying no. Say no without being sorry. You don't have to feel sorry for prioritizing yourself. When you apologize, you lessen your own value and allow others to feel as though your needs could wait. Number six, work on your inner self. It is important to look inward and figure out where these people-pleasing tendencies come from and heal from the wound that may be causing these behaviors. It might be old trauma or a poor experience with a loved one. Regardless of what it is important to make sure you feel comfortable with yourself and honor all your needs. Number seven, identify toxic traits. When you say no and others don't accept or respect the decision you've made, that's an indicator that you should set more limits around that relationship. They've probably been taking advantage of you. Number eight, set boundaries. It is important to set your limits and share those limits with people around you. If they respect you, they'll be proud of your efforts to take care of yourself. Number nine, consider the source of the request. It is important to know and be mindful of who is asking something of you and how that person could support you as well. If this is someone who is always supportive of you and they are in crisis, it is okay to be there for others and to be a good friend, of course. However, if you feel like their others' needs are more than you can support, they may benefit from professional help. It is okay to share your concerns in a supportive and loving way. Number 10, talk to a therapist. It can be overwhelming to deal with all the life's pressures, both internally and externally. So learning how to set boundaries and sort through inner issues can be helpful with guidance of a therapist.
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The eastern province is filled with camping, great actually, camping weather during the winter, which is perfect for breezy afternoons. All you need is some packed snacks, pitch tents, and a grill to barbecue your best marinated meals. If you're looking for the best spots to unwind and relax in the wilderness, here are a few of the best Gashta campsites. First one on the list is Makan Camp. It's an already set up campsite located in Dammam's vast desert. The main feature of this destination is that it also has a lot of organized activities like dune bashing, sand surfing, and much more. Head here for a fun trip where tents are already pitched, making for a perfectly easy and breezy camping experience. Second on the list is Badr Desert Campsite. If you want to experience camping al fresco without roughing it, try Badr Campsite. Close to the eastern dunes, this desert scape is equipped with all the necessities you would require to have fun. It is an excellent spot to have fun with your family. Number 3 is Uqair Beach. It is one of the largest and historically rich beaches in the eastern province, situated in Hafouf. This beach is one of the go-to camping spots for families and groups of friends. Make sure to bring the equipment, camping essentials, and personal necessities. Last one on the list is Asfar Lake, translating to the Yellow Lake. Asfar Lake is an excellent spot to camp. The destination is further along the city and is accessible by a 4x4 vehicle. The drive is definitely worth it, as this place is a great to set up camp and spend the night amidst the lake's beautiful landscape. Welcome to Saudi Arabia.

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0: I said, Reverend, I can't put a time limit on you. 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It may be too little, too late, too late, too late. You're so envious of one another.
1: Envious.
0: So petty that you don't want nobody to outshine you.

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1: Yes, sir.
0: I warned our people. They'll start prowling the streets when you think you are safe. Listen to what is being said. Leaders who lead for the people. I want you to hear me. Let me say something to you. If you don't get your act together, there will be in the streets.

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Good daily habits can make such a big difference to your overall health and your life. I'm going to share 10 daily habits that have changed my life in many different ways. Hello, hello, welcome back to The Whole Happy Life. My name is Ria and I'm a holistic nutritionist with a food engineering background. We're going to talk about 10 daily habits that have made a really big difference to my life in different areas such as physical health, emotional health, and brain health. Before we dive in, I wanted to say a few things so you know the context. The first thing is these daily habits have been the result of gradual habit forming over the last 5 years. It's not something that happened overnight. It is difficult to form habits and it does take time. The second thing, although these habits are daily habits, I don't put pressure on myself to do them every day, especially when things get too busy or things are too overwhelming. Sometimes things slide a little and that's okay. When you're making lifestyle changes, it's not about perfection, it's about doing what you can. And generally, I do try to do these habits at least 3 to 5 times a week in the times that I'm really stressed out because I feel that they do help me stay on track and they do help reduce stress. Anyway, enough with the introduction, let's get into the habits. The first daily habit is I drink a glass of water as soon as I get up. Well, not as soon as I get up, I brush my teeth, I go to the bathroom, and then I have a glass of water. I find that this has made a big difference to energy levels in the morning. When we're sleeping, we're not taking in any water, and when we wake up, we can be mildly dehydrated. And when we're dehydrated, our fatigue levels go up. There is some science behind this. So a good thing to do is start your morning by getting enough hydration. I drink a glass of filtered water. If I feel like it, I'll add some lemon to it. I don't always do that. And it's usually at room temperature, but if you like warm water, that can work too. It really is about personal preference, but drinking some water in the morning is a great thing to do for your energy levels. Number two, I meditate for 10 minutes every day. I used to be very skeptical about meditation when I first started. I didn't really believe in it. I didn't think that there was science behind it, but there is actually quite a bit of science. It can do things like reduce anxiety. It can help you improve your immune function. It can help reduce pain. There's a lot that it can do. But for me, the biggest change is mental clarity, and I feel much more calm. I am not naturally a calm person. I may appear calm on YouTube, but I am not naturally a calm person. Meditation, years of meditation has gotten me to this point, and I really do think that there are a lot of benefits to trying it out. Now, if you're a beginner, meditation can seem very daunting, and I have 2 tips to provide. So the first one is try to just be very open about meditation in the beginning. The first 10 to 15 sessions for me were very difficult. I didn't know what I was doing and I felt overwhelmed and I felt like I was doing it the wrong way. It wasn't until the 15th or 16th session that I really got into it and I started to see the benefits. So give it time. The second thing is, if you are starting out, try guided meditation versus meditation where you're just doing it on your own. Guided meditation can really help you stay on track and can really guide you through the process. I use an app called Calm. I highly recommend it. I love it. There is also another app called Headspace, which you could try out. Number three, I go for a brisk walk outdoors every day to get some fresh air, to get some sunlight, and to be out in greenery. And there are studies that show that exposure to greenery is good for your health. Now, for me, the brisk walk is not just a mood booster. It's also the way I get exercise. I am not a gym person. I have never been a gym person. I just don't enjoy it. Kudos to the people who enjoy the gym. I would love to do that, but I just can't. I don't like it. So for me, getting exercise has to be something that's part of my lifestyle. And I love going out for walks, so I've started to make my walks my exercise. Now, the World Health Organization recommends that we get about 150 minutes of moderate cardiovascular activity a week, or 75 minutes of cardiovascular activity. A walk can count if your heart rate is high enough. So when I'm walking, I test my heart rate. I have an app on my phone. Samsung Health is the app that I use. And my heart rate's usually between the moderate and vigorous zone. So my walk actually counts as a workout. It counts as moderate activity. So that's how I get my 150 minutes of exercise per week through my walk. Number four, in addition to the walk, I exercise. So the walk is great for cardiovascular activity if you're doing a brisk walk or if you're jogging or if you're running, but a well-rounded exercise regimen should